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7: AI gives the markets a boost. Correspondent Seth Sutel reports.
8: Stocks edged up to more records on Wall Street as winners of the artificial intelligence boom kept driving the market higher. The S&P 500 rose 0.1% Tuesday. The Dow added 228 points. That's about 0.4%. The NASDAQ composite edged up less than 0.1%. Semiconductor company Marvell Technology jumped more than 32%. That came after the CEO of NVIDIA said Marvell could be the next company to be worth more than $1 trillion. Alphabet fell 3.9%. The parent company of Google said it's raising $80 billion to help pay for its AI investment. Seth Sutel, New York.
7: The New York Knicks are preparing to face the San Antonio Spurs in the NBA Finals. That's starting Wednesday. The Spurs are slightly favored. News and analysis at townhall.com. From Washington, I'm Keith Peters. Kenya's president has defended the plan for a U.S. Ebola quarantine center in his country. We hear more on this developing story from international correspondent Charles de Ledesma, reporting from London.
9: On Monday, Kenya's president defended the establishment of an Ebola quarantine facility by the US, a move that led to protests despite a court order blocking the ban. William Ruto said the US had a long-standing partnership with Kenya on health matters, and that the quarantine facility at Laikipia Air Base was one of 24 such facilities that had been established in the event of an Ebola outbreak in the country. Some Kenyans had opposed the news of the new facility after the US said last week that no American Ebola patient would be allowed to return home and that patients would instead be quarantined in Kenya. The US intends to commit $13 million to the partnership with Kenya. I'm Charles de Ledesma.
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5: Ending symptom-free. They arrived in Nebraska 3 weeks ago following a deadly hantavirus outbreak on a South Atlantic cruise. The virus usually spreads through rodent droppings, but the Andes virus may spread between people in rare cases. 13 cases, including 3 deaths, are linked to the ship. There have been no U.S. cases connected to the ship, and the risk remains low. John Scott reporting.
6: NASA says a fireball as heavy as an elephant caused the double boom that rang out over New England. The agency said Monday the meteor was about 5 feet wide and traveling at an estimated 42,000 miles per hour. News and analysis at townhall.com. From Washington, I'm Keith Peters reporting. Artificial intelligence company Anthropic is moving toward a Wall Street public offering.
7: It's the latest chapter in its meteoric rise from a little-known research lab to one of the leading AI companies, valued at $965 billion. Anthropic has submitted a confidential filing to the Securities and Exchange Commission for a proposed initial public offering of its common stock. Anthropic said last week it had raised $65 billion in private funding that will push its valuation to $965 billion. Rich Thomason reporting.
6: The Trump administration proposed 25% tariffs on imports from Brazil, charging that the world's 10th biggest economy engages in trade practices that are unreasonable and that burden or restrict U.S. commerce. The U.S. Trade Representative has charged Brazil with lax anti-corruption enforcement and unfair tariffs. More at townhall.com.
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10: Eighth. It's Wednesday, make that hump day, middle of the weekday, closer to Friday than we were on Monday, and we'll have both of our congressmen from our listening area on with us. We'll talk to District 2's French Hill and District 4, of course, going to be with Bruce Westerman. We'll talk to both of them, and then everything you've ever wanted to know about Sasquatch, or do you call him Bigfoot? Well, he's one and the same. We'll explain on the next show.
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12: Wow, wow, wow. The Hewitt Hewitt Show, Alex Marlowe here live from California, the center of the political universe today, and just south of Los Angeles at the moment. I live in L.A., but what's interesting is that I live in L.A. County, but not L.A. City. And this is a major factor today because we are all rooting for Spencer Pratt, the outsider candidate who's a star of reality TV show The Hills, which is really an unbelievable story of how he came up with The Hills. He came up with it. He was a student at USC, and he knew David Foster, who's a famed music producer, his music is familiar to all of you. It's ubiquitous and really a true genius. And he knew him, and he said, I got a buddy, Brody Jenner, who is Bruce Jenner's son, who's a handsome guy and has a bunch of fancy friends. And I think there's a reality show following them around. And The Hills was born, and it really was the beginning of a huge reality TV era. And this guy just has media genius to him. He just does. He knows how to market. He always has. And he knows exactly how to message. And he's been doing interviews, a lot of them national interviews. It makes you wonder.

0: Does he have enough of a local political ground game? I have absolutely no idea. And we're going to know in a few hours whether or not Spencer Pratt does. But what we do know about him is that he is able to message effectively about very simple things, that the city of Los Angeles was taken from the tax-paying voting public, and it was given to the criminals, it was given to the drug addicts, it was given to the junkies. And a lot of people, not just illegal aliens from south of our border, but people who aren't even necessarily Californians, being bused in, being dropped off, being brought to L.A., California to live and kind of ruin the city and make it a festering place for a crime, 10 cities, nonstop, interrupting what it's like to have some sort of a sane, normal family life in one of America's iconic cities. And once his house burned down, famously, after the Palisades fires, where Kiran Bass was the mayor, and in Ghana at the time, in literally Africa at the time, he's been on a crusade, he's been on a jihad, so to speak, against the political establishment and trying to actually get the government doing stuff for the people and not for the criminals and not for their people who benefit financially from their elections. That's been his goal. His message discipline is relentless. He's relentlessly framed himself as not the MAGA candidate, not the Trump candidate, saying, I'm just the guy who wants to upend the status quo. This is fantastic. It's sensational. It is modernizing the way American political messaging should be done. Now, does that mean I think he's going to win? And the answer is I absolutely do not know. I just don't know, because I don't know if the organization, if the ground game is there to get people who are liberal Democrats to go out and vote for him. I don't know if there's enough, and we're going to know in a few hours. I know we'll have updates on the Salem News Channel. We'll have updates on this radio station you're listening to now. And, of course, Alex Marlowe's show tomorrow morning. I will have all the details for you on that as well. And so exciting times in the news, because this maybe is the last best hope for the city of Los Angeles and also the state of California in general. But what's noteworthy here is that does this viral campaign with these fantastic AI ads, I'm going to play one for you momentarily, is that enough to get people to turn out the vote and to actually say, I'm fed up with Democrats and single party rule in a given state? We also have a super compelling governor's race. There's two Republicans who are going to be probably in the top four, Steve Hilton, Chad Bianco. If they were one and two, it would all but guarantee a Republican governor, where we're not going to have that. The Democrats are too clever and too organized for that. So probably it'll be Steve Hilton and either Javier Becerra or Tom Steyer. But there is an outside chance. And those of you who have not voted, you've got to go out and vote now. There is a chance of Javier Becerra, who is not a bright guy, who has no track record, who is a horrific Health and Human Services secretary, is a pure development, a pure creation of the Democrat political machine in California, the same machine that gave you Gavin Newsom, that gave you Kamala Harris, that gave you no problems getting solved, to make it all of you who, if you're in California or not, if you thought of California as sitting on a hill, a place where people could go aspirationally, whether it be for vacation, whether it be because you love the movies, whether it be because of the entrepreneurialism of Silicon Valley, all the great universities out here, all the great vacation destinations that are out here, the coastline, whatever it is about California, maybe it's the Beach Boys, whatever it is in your mind, this guy has nothing to do with that. Neither does Tom Steyer, a guy who is a green radical, who's a socialist, who made all of his money in hedge funds. And his top priority is more of the trans men, or the men beating women in high school sports. I was playing a clip of him, I forget if it was on his show or my show yesterday, where it looked like he was going to cry because he was so proud of a man who is dominating women's track and field. So will California continue to go down this insane path? Perhaps charting a course for also insane Democrats like Graham Platner, maybe James Tallarico, maybe some others where they're not setting their best to get elected to higher office. Or could perhaps this be the moment, today be the day, where we begin to take a stand and say, California is still part of America, we're not giving up, we're going to keep fighting, and the status quo is not acceptable. So we also would have a new generation, I think, of politicians, some new stars, Steve Hilton and, of course, Spencer Pratt. I've got an amazing Spencer Pratt ad. I want to play this for you. I'll probably interrupt it because it's kind of long. But this is his L.A. Carol. This thing is it's just fantastic. But let's play a cut 13, guys.
1: Mr. Scrooge, elections tomorrow, no? Who are you voting for?
2: Kiran Bass, of course. She's in my pocket, Maria. I'm her biggest donor.
1: What about Spencer Pratt?
0: Pause. So for those of you who can't see it, it's a very fancy kitchen. There's a massive mansion, and there's a guy who's sitting by himself at a dinner table while a Latinx woman is cleaning his kitchen. He's drinking a big goblet of wine, a mega pint of wine. Those of you, shout out Johnny Depp trial on that one. He's having a mega pint of wine.
3: A Kamala Harris glass of wine.
0: It's a Kamala Harris size. Now, well, that's her Monday size. Like, that's not her Friday size, though, Dwayne. All right, let's keep rolling.
2: A reality star? Bah, humbug.
1: By the way, Mr. Scrooge, do you mind getting me an Uber home? The bus is full of homeless drug addicts who smoke fentanyl and inject heroin.
2: Sounds like a personal problem.
0: All right, pause. So now cut to Scrooge's bedroom, and he's got literal gold bars all over his bed. It's just funny. It's like objectively funny. He's sitting with his gold bars. The same ones are in Bob Menendez's freezer.
3: Yeah, he's laying there like Bob Menendez.
0: Yeah, that's it. He's in full Menendez mode. And then he's got a ghost, an apparition has appeared. We're sophisticated. We're intellectuals here at Salem. An apparition has appeared. Let's see.
4: Kamali? My former business partner? But you're dead!
5: I supported California Democrats when I was alive. And now I've been condemned to walk the earth in chains. You will be haunted by three spirits.
6: I'm the ghost of L.A. past.
0: Okay, pause. So this is a beautiful blonde woman with big blue eyes. I mean, this stuff is... who is doing these ads? These things are fascinating. Hollywood is not making this entertainment. All right, go
6: Come
0: on.
6: Come with me. This is downtown L.A. in 2013. Wonderful, right? No hordes of homeless ping everywhere. Look, there's Bob Cratchit, the clerk at your store. He bought a condo and started a family. That's his son, Tiny Tim. This is MacArthur Park. Families having fun.
0: Okay, pause. So it's a perfect scene, like a Beverly Hills type scene. It's all AI, so it's not literal. And so now they're in MacArthur Park. You guys might remember MacArthur Park was where there was the big standoff with ICE at the beginning of the Trump administration. And MacArthur Park is run by the killers and the junkies. Like, that's who's running that park. It's not a park for families. It's not where I'm going to take my four children to play and swing in a swing. The junkies took over MacArthur Park, and the Democrats tried to do the thing, the People's Park style thing, back from the Berkeley Free Speech Movement days, where they act like it's some sort of just paradise. And they're defending it from the ICE agents who are trying to arrest the illegal alien gang members. Go on.
6: Stepping on heroin needles.
7: The Palisades. The neighborhood isn't burnt down. And the reservoirs are full, not empty.
6: I must leave you now.
0: Okay, we'll leave it there. Here's what we're going to do. First of all, the Palisades, the ultimate example of California dreaming, where I grew up near that area. I could share more when we come back. But James Lilex is going to come in, and then we come back and play the rest of the Carol ad, the L.A. Carol ad from Spencer Pratt. Fantastic stuff. California, go out and vote. Let's make something happen today. We'll be right back on the Hugh Hewitt Show.
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9: Alex Marlowe in for Hugh. James Lileks is with me, humorist, Substack contributor. 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James, really nice to make your acquaintance. I've read your stuff for quite some time. And I'll tell you, Dwayne pulled this clip, and I wanted to get your take on this. I thought this would be a perfect thing to start the conversation. This is Chris Murphy, the senator and media prostitute, shall we say, on CNN with Casey Hunt. Let's play Cut 12.
10: I think it's hard to just say everybody should be good and moral. I think you've got to create a set of rules that promote goodness, promote the common good. And that's what this book is really about.
11: Should those rules apply to Democrats, too? I mean, do you support Graham Plattner even in the wake of all of this?
10: Yeah, I mean, I haven't followed the minute by minute of what's happened over the last few days, but I do think there's a difference.
9: minute by minute for the guy with the Nazi tattoo, James.
12: Right, minute by minute. Well, I do think there actually should be some sort of rules, and I've heard of some rules that maybe 10 of them come to mind as to how one should live one life. All of this is all incredibly convenient depending on who we're talking about. And you know that no matter what Plattner's done, and I just love the fact that he's described as an oyster farmer, which makes him just sound like a brine-scented man of the sea and the beds and the rest of it. You know, when he's this weird guy who's texting this peculiar stuff over the course of the years, and the tattoo and all of the rest, but they'll vote for him. They'll absolutely vote. They will vote for the Nazi because it's important that he win so the Nazis don't win. That's the calculation. Yep. Anybody on the left has got to be good and worthy of your vote because the alternatives destroy our democracy. And by our democracy, of course, we mean a state like California, which has one party rule. But, you know, if you had two parties in competition in California, that would be destroying our democracy because the other side is beneath contempt, cannot even be discussed. The minute you start to admit that there might be ideas on the right or people on the right who have the nation's best interests at heart and some great ways to bring us to prosperity, then all of a sudden you open the door for considering that they might have some other ideas on the right that we should consider. And that's off the table. You can't. So we have to vote for the guy on the left, and that's why Plattner, I haven't kept up on the yin, the yang, the A, to the Z, but whatever, he's got a D, ergo, he's got to go in.
9: In my last book, Breaking the Law, I had a chapter called The Democrats Hate Democracy, and then now I think that the Nazi party, or the anti-Nazi party embracing the Nazi, it really is that type of inconsistency that I feel like maybe Americans are getting numb to it. I feel like that's the only explanation of why a guy like Plattner's here. You mentioned his oyster farming. You know he's only got one client. It's his mother. This is a true story. His only client is his mom.
12: Right. I know. And how much can you shuck to keep Ma happy? The term is like...
9: Two dozen in my house. It's exactly 24 oysters.
12: It supposedly had that aphrodisiac effect, so maybe that's the problem. He's been getting high in his own supply. The term has lost any meaning because it's been bandied about, rooted and thrown at people who don't deserve it. It's like all these other magic words that were supposed to make people just reel back and shut up and wilt and wilt and the rest of it don't work anymore because they've just been used all over the place, inconsiderately, inconsistently, and they've lost their power. So all the magic words that they have don't mean anything anymore. Nazi doesn't mean anything to the right anymore because if you believe in a reduction in the capital gains tax, you're right out there with Himmler and Goering. And so, you know, when this guy actually turns out to have actual Nazi ink, it's just what are you going to do? Yes, the terms have become meaningless, so we need new ones. We need new sobriquets that we can hurl at people that actually stick because the rest of these just bounce off like BBs on medieval armor.
9: I also love that he was sexting with between 6 and 12 women. I like that range. That's a great range there.
12: That tells me the man can multitask and also is an indication that he's prepared for the intricacies of the bureaucratic state because you don't know exactly who you're paying off. If you're running the California high-speed rail system, you don't know if you're paying off a union today or if you're paying off the construction concrete delivery guys. If you can text 6 to 12 women, have their names kept straight and be kept straight with whatever particular kink you happen to be discussing in that channel, that's a mind that can multitask. And maybe he is good and the right guy to actually steer the government, but
9: this is so right on. I was just wondering how much free time this guy's got in his hands. It reminds me of there's this big hit piece on Andrew Huberman, the podcaster neuroscientist, and it had been revealed that he had 5 girlfriends throughout the country. Mm-hmm. And then I thought, oh, he really is a genius. Like anyone who can balance 5 girlfriends at the same time, like he is a I will now take cues from him on science because it's proven his intellect is just way too high. Someone whose intellect is not super high, Dr. Jill Biden, who's got a doctorate in education, James, she's out there now with a book. It's called View from the East Wing. The photo just got the cover dropped and she is thriving right now. I got a small cut of her doing the media rounds. Cut 11, guys.
13: I would never want to put our family through that again.
14: But does he believe to this day that he would have defeated Donald Trump in that election?
13: I believe he would have beat Donald Trump in that election.
9: James.
12: Which election is she talking about? Is she talking about dog catcher of Santa Barbara? I mean, what we saw in the debate should not have come to a surprise to anybody else. What we saw in the debate was an extrapolation of what we saw in 2020 when they didn't let the guy out of the basement and he's doing these hostage videos from somewhere. This was not a man in 2020 that we knew was the sharp, old, nasty Joe Biden that we loved so much in the 80s. So it was obvious that the man had lost not just a step, but practically a marathon. So what his performance there, for whatever reason, should have come to, was of no surprise to any of us who've been watching him. And if it's a surprise to her, then I have to wonder exactly how good her diagnostic skills are. Oh, that's right. I'm sorry. She's not a doctor. I'm sure she would stand up if on an airplane they asked for a doctor here. Yes, but it's a, it has to do with literature and its connection to the human spirit in the rena- you know.
9: That those are the type of doctors that really, really make a difference when it comes to getting on MS Now and giving commentary. James, tell me about your take, and this could be a serious one or a humorous one, obviously, but I'm curious your observations of what's going on out in LA with these AI ads from Spencer Pratt. Are we embracing these ads, or is this a sign of just sort of is this latter stage capitalism and end times for us?
12: No, I think it's great. I think it's absolutely fantastic. Because instead of putting it in the hands of the consultants and the people who focus tested everything and massaged the fun out of it and had to do come up with something that the candidate can approve at the end, you have these rogue things coming in from the margins by people who are dedicated to the cause and also want to get their name out there and have more imagination than you find in a great deal of these political consultants. So the Spencer ads have been fantastic. And I look at the end of them and I say, it doesn't matter whether or not he's endorsing it. He's making a point that nobody else has been able to make and making it clearly with a Lego figurine with three guys standing outside. And if it's all AI generated, I don't particularly care. It's ingenious and subversive and energetic in a way that the Republican Party has not been in an awful long time.
9: I'm with you on this, and I was hoping you'd say that. I think that the democratization, it really is democracy. He's proving a guy with no political background is able to come out here and make a difference simply with some of the power of being able to use technology and to use attention-seeking behavior. So, but my question, give me your 360 vantage point. How do you think the country's doing? We're heading into a historic summer, America 250. America 250 festivities are off the rails from a planning perspective. But where are we at culturally, James?
12: Oh, up and down, here and there. It's all over the road, and it usually is. In retrospect, we always cast our eye back and say, ah, that truly was a golden age. I talk to people who romanticized the 70s. I was there. I can tell you it wasn't. It was horrible. We look back at the bicentennial celebrations of 76, and they look all great and wonderful, but at the time, they were criticized for being cheesy and overly patriotic and not enough and the rest of it. Listen, it's always been a mixed bag, America. I'm still hopeful. I still think we're going in the right direction, and I've got optimism for the next 250.
9: Absolutely perfect. James Lilex.substack.com. Thank you, my friend. We'll be right back.

0: With SR News, I'm Keith Peters in Washington. The U.S. Supreme Court announced this evening that it will allow Alabama to use a congressional map favoring Republicans in this year's elections. That just in. In California, voters are weighing in on who should lead the nation's most populous state, where there is no clear leader among candidates vying in advance in the race to succeed Democratic Governor Gavin Newsom. Plus, U.S. House races are on the ballot along with the Los Angeles mayor's race. In New Jersey, one of this year's most closely watched House midterms will take place in the battleground district represented by Representative Tom King Jr., who's drawn public scrutiny and concern after missing more than 100 House votes due to an undisclosed medical issue. More details at SRNNews.com.
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8: 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Love speaking with James Lilex, but I was chomping at the bit to get back to the Spencer Pratt ad, the L.A. Carroll. We'll pick up right where we left off in the first segment. Gentlemen.
9: I am the ghost of L.A. present. Look at the Palisades under Karen Bass.
8: Okay, pause.
9: Still so, burnt down after
8: so all. So far, and I want to resist interrupting, but I have to. It's a, we've got, so the, it's Scrooge, it's a play on Christmas Carol. And it is Scrooge was visited by the ghost of Christmas Past, a beautiful blonde woman, and she takes him through L.A. and it's shining, and now the ghost of Christmas Present is in the burnt-down Palisades.
9: All this time, and just look at downtown. A tent city. MacArthur Park is an open-air drug market. I must leave you now. I am the ghost of L.A. Future. This is the city after 4 more years of Karen Bass. MacArthur Park is a lost cause. Downtown
8: right,
9: has somehow
8: pause. So now
9: worse.
8: We have an accelerated version of L.A.'s collapse, and the ghost of Christmas Future is the Grim Reaper, obviously. Go ahead.
10: Is that Mr. and Mrs. Cratchit?
9: Yes. They're homeless now.
10: Where's Tiny Tim?
9: Tiny Tim is dead. Stabbed to death by a homeless man.
8: Pause. Okay, a little on the nose on that delivery of the Tiny Tim is dead. I still enjoyed it, though. He's definitely dead. We know where Tiny Tim is. Go on.
10: No. No.
11: I'm the ghost of L.A. Pratt. This is L.A. after 8 years of Mayor Spencer Pratt.
8: Okay, kids, so now the ghost of L.A. Pratt, and it's an even more beautiful blonde woman, and she's more vivid, just completely perfect in every way, probably AI. And now we're at MacArthur Park again. It's thriving. There's a concert going on. There's people who are having a fruit cart picnics happening.
11: And actually play at the park. The Palisades. Rebuilt.
10: What about Tiny Tim? Is he alive?
11: Yes. He goes to UCLA.
10: What day is it?
11: It's Tuesday.
8: Okay, so Scrooge is woken up now on his bed of gold, and he's... I think he's going to go vote for Pratt. I'm guessing that's where this thing is going. Let's see. Let's go on.
11: Election day.
10: There's still time? There's still time.
11: Time for what, Mr. Scrooge?
10: There's still time. Time to vote for Spencer Pratt. Take the rest of the day off. Let's go vote for Spencer Pratt.
8: Here's my big point here, though, which is that it's obviously just the entertainment factor is beyond belief, completely through the roof, and we haven't seen anything like it. Other than Trump, like this is the most entertaining candidate that we've seen in the last decade in American politics, and I can't think of who's a close second. But the question is, are there enough liberals who reside in L.A. who are willing to vote for him today? Because I'll tell you, for me, lifelong Angeleno, grew up in West Los Angeles, went to high school in Los Angeles, moved back to L.A. after going to Berkeley for college. I live now just north of L.A. City, so I don't get a vote. Neither does my wife. We would love to vote for Spencer Pratt. It would be a privilege, but we left the city. We didn't live there specifically because it's too expensive and it's too downtrodden. When she got a job in the UCLA healthcare system and moved back from D.C. to L.A. at the northernmost point of L.A. County at a hospital where she worked, the UCLA system, we had options of living in regular L.A., which is more expensive and with less charm. Or we could live just north of L.A. where it's sort of a paradise type situation, just wonderful suburban America, normal people there, not the junkies and the hobos and the drug addicts. So that's what I'm hoping for. I'm hoping there's enough people come to their senses, but today's the day. Get out and vote right now. We'll be right back.
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6: All right, welcome back to the Hugh Hewitt Show. Alex Marlowe in for Hugh today. We got David Drucker with me. David, great to have you back on the show. Thanks for joining me again. And I want to ask you, we got a couple of political topics I want to get to. But your latest piece at the Dispatch is on the DNC and their autopsy fiasco, which I thought was just an unbelievable moment. And it kind of came and went from the news cycle very quickly, as things do these days. Can you give us a taste of the piece, and can they move past it? Because it really was sort of an embarrassing moment.
7: Yeah, look, I mean, what ended up being the story of the autopsy was that it was completely worthless, and the DNC will tell you that, right? So, you know, initially I started reading the autopsy. I'm like, where's this? Where's that? How can they leave this out? How can they leave that out? And then I you know, when I finally got around to doing more reporting, you know, I realized, yeah, that's the whole problem. They actually know what the problem is. And so the real story was one of mismanagement by Chairman Ken Martin and the fact that he basically hid the truth from Democrats for, almost 6 months. And then finally said, yeah, this is the reason why I didn't release it, because, you know, it was a worthless product. He commissioned it to the wrong person who wasn't equipped to do it. And it just became one of those things. And so I think this is just more about him as a DNC chairman. These things tend not to matter ultimately as much as some people think. Part of that is because we're in a midterm election cycle where the congressional campaign committees are paramount. And the DSCC and the DTRIP are, you know, doing what they're supposed to be doing in terms of raising money and things of that nature. The DNC, though, is going to have to be in good shape for 2028. So I think the real question is, you know, and I haven't taken a deeper dive into this yet, but, you know, is everything else the DNC is doing operating properly? And then, you know, finally, Ken Martin's raised a fair amount of money, but a lot of it's gone out the door and they still have a ton of debt. And
8: right.
7: So he claims it's because he's shoving money out the door to the state parties that he doesn't want to have a big cash on hand. You know, we'll find out if that's true or not. A lot of Democrats think it's baloney and that he's just not raising enough money and that's his excuse. But we'll find out and we'll see how this plays out over time. But look, I've lived through periods where the DNC was a mess, the RNC was a mess. If you have a good presidential candidate that voters want to vote for, it tends not to matter too much.
6: Yeah, it's interesting to observe the Democrats, knowing that Republicans have a lot of headwinds, and regardless of what you make of the Trump administration and some of the Republican candidates, it's undeniable the Democrats are fielding just the most horrific slate of candidates that you've ever seen. It is caricatures of ideas that consultants have drawn up, and it is just not, it doesn't feel like it's going to resonate all the way until November. And this has to come from somewhere. And there's a bit of a chicken and egg thing, David, that I think is happening. Is it these candidates, the Graham Plattners of the world, that they're so nuts? Or is there an organizational failing that's taking place, something that is more latent within the party that is making them vulnerable?
7: I don't think it's organizational. I think the Democrats are going through their own Tea Party moment where their establishment just simply doesn't have the power that it used to. Right. And I lived through 2010, 2012, 2014, 14, not so much, but 10 and 12 for sure, where Republicans were trying to identify really good candidates and were often bigfooted by the voters who preferred somebody else. Sometimes this works out well. It did with Marco Rubio in 2010, over the Republican governor, who's now a Democrat, whose name I'm blanking on here because I got little kids and a short term memory. In Maine, for instance, right, and that's the one on everybody's mind, I mean, the party leaders in Washington didn't want Graham Plattner. They recognized that he was a potential train wreck. That's why they wanted Janet Mills. Yes, she's older.
6: Right.
7: Yes, she's an establishment player. But look, she's not scandal-plagued, and she's demonstrated that she knows how to win in Maine. But they were overruled by the voters. So, you know, it's not the D-Trip. There's plenty you can say about the Democrats, but, the D-Trip and the DSCC are doing their jobs. The voters right now could care less what their party establishment in Washington thinks. It's the same thing Republicans went through, and it cost them winnable Senate seats in 2010 and 2012.
6: A few follow-ups on that. First of all, do you think mentioning Mills, do you think there's any chance she restarts her campaign? Because her social media team did point out that she merely suspended the campaign. It's not over. Because the Plattner stuff's not going to stop. It's just going to be a steady drumbeat. When you've seen This Must Spoke, there's going to be so much more fire that comes down the road, which is amazing considering he's got an actual Nazi tattoo that it could somehow continue to be bad for them. So do you think there's any potential for that, or is that just pie in the sky?
7: I think it's unlikely to happen. I think Graham Plattner has a lot of grassroots support. I think, you know, that he represents for a lot of grassroots Democrats that he's a fighter. And sometimes the way voters are is the more scandals they have and the more the candidate is willing to fight through the scandal and not step away, the more it tells voters that you'll fight through anything.
6: Yeah.
7: We've seen that in Texas with Ken Paxton.
6: Sure.
7: And we're seeing it in Maine with Graham Plattner.
6: Yeah, but one thing with Paxton, I think a lot of his stuff, he was resonant on some issues with people. I think it's part of why that some of the scandals were overlooked. But the phenomenon you're identifying is really important, because I see this as a media person, just seeing if people are getting attacked, even for legitimate reasons online, it just seems to grow their base. But will that translate to voters in Maine? That's what's interesting, because certainly the attacks gets you energy, but is that energy, does it turn into wins? I don't know. And that brings me back to your column about the DNC. It sounds like, you know, Martin's poor oversight is sort of the problem here, and that's leading to a lot of downstream effects. Why did he let this report come out? Why do you think it was put together so shoddily? Do you think it actually threatens his future, or is that just such a tough job right now, there's no one that's going to step up?
7: Look, I think that DNC members, by and large, don't want to make a change. They're the ones empowered to make a change. You know, I think grassroots voters sometimes forget that these institutions are not really responsive to them. They're responsive to their own constituency. That, in this case, is the DNC members. And we're close to a midterm election where Democrats are on offense and the political environment.
6: I lost David there for a second. He frees up for you guys. Yeah, David, you froze up there at the end, so if you wouldn't mind reiterating that conclusion.
7: I was just saying, the Ken Martin, this is an issue of Ken Martin's mismanagement, and yep. It's not really having an impact on the party, which is on offense and in the middle of a good political environment for them.
6: Yeah.
7: I do think, though, as we pivot to 2028, he may have more questions to answer, and that's where the DNC is much more important. I think one of the things protecting him right now is the DNC is really a presidential committee. So is the RNC. It's the congressional campaign committees that are paramount in midterm elections, and they're doing just fine. And so we'll have, and these, by the way, these national party committees, they're not in charge of messaging. They're not in charge of candidate recruitment. They're operational and infrastructure. So something to keep in mind.
6: Great reporting from the Dispatch. David Drucker, thank you for being here and hope to talk to you soon. We'll be right back on The Hugh Hewitt Show with me, Alex Marlowe.
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10: All right, Marlo in for Hewitt. 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You never know. 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Click on Hugh's Angel Tree Camp banner at HughHewitt.com. Prison Fellowship CEO Heather Rice-Mina says that when you do make a gift, you'll be helping a child like this one.
11: he asks, you know, I hear people talking about God. Well, who's God? And they share with him, you know, it's about the opportunity to meet your Lord and Savior. And so he said, and then they gave me a Bible and I read it and it got real interesting. And just this child's, you know, rendition of the experience at camp and the experience of coming to understand that there is a God who came down in the form of his son, Jesus, and loves this little boy so much. So I would just encourage you, if you feel so moved, to give to a child like that, all across the country who can have this opportunity to hear the good news.
10: 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Make a donation today. Do some good. Do some, get involved. Be activated. And I'll tell you, one thing that is interesting being out in California is that people are looking at LA. Is this hope? Is this a day we start taking back one of America's iconic cities? I was really struck by this tweet from Will Chamberlain, who's he's an online gadfly, has some smart takes on X, the Everything app, and he's an attorney. And he played a Spencer Pratt ad, and then his caption on it, his tweet, which has done very well, a lot of shares, a lot of likes. If I were still living in LA, I'd walk over broken glass to vote for Spencer Pratt. And that's how a lot of people are feeling. And that is the big question, I think, out in LA today. Are there enough people who are still there? Because I'm not. I'm just north, as I noted. And so I can't vote. So those two votes canceled out because the Democrats had already ruined the city to the point made by, I guess it was the ghost of Christmas future or Christmas present in the ad. It's fun. It's fun stuff. It's fun analogy for what's going on, and things could get worse. Never underestimate that things could absolutely get worse. One thing I mentioned when I was talking to David about Paxton, who I do think is not the same phenomenon as Plattner, and the reason why, Ken Paxton has a long track record of doing stuff, and I'm a fan of Ken Paxton's. Not that he isn't plagued by scandals. He has been, all that stuff, but he's someone who is at the cutting edge of not just understanding the immigration issues, gun issues, how to use the court system to fight back against Democrats, but for me, as someone who has been targeted by the weaponized class, by the Silicon Valley elite, he sued Google, he sued Meta, he sued the tech giants, understanding that they're actually a major threat to freedom in this country. And I think that is why he's resonating with voters. What does Graham Plattner stand for? Shucking oysters for his mother. You heard it here first on the Hugh Hewitt Show. I'm Alex Marlowe. I'll be right back.
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15: News this hour from Town Hall. I'm Keith Peters in Washington. The nation's eyes are on California this evening as two political races grab the public's attention.
16: In the governor's race to replace term-limited Gavin Newsom, about 60 candidates are on the ballot. And the L.A. mayor's race is hotly contested, with Democrat incumbent Karen Bass fending off Republican former reality star Spencer Pratt.
15: Correspondent Julie Walker reporting. Democrats also convinced California voters to let them redraw the state's congressional map to counter the 5-seat gain Republicans hope to earn in Texas when they revise that state's map at the president's urging. President Trump has tapped Bill Pulte, head of the Federal Housing Finance Agency, to serve as acting director of national intelligence. He's getting a mixed reaction from senators. Texas Senator John Cornyn was asked about President Trump tapping Pulte.
17: I see no evidence of any qualifications for that job.
15: while Florida Senator Rick Scott says he's not concerned about Bill Pulte's lack of national security or intelligence experience.
17: If you look at most of these jobs, it's always helpful to have a background, but it's also, you want people that have that are good at process, because that's a lot of this is organizing things. So I think he'll do a good job.
15: The White House Correspondents' Dinner has been rescheduled.
18: President Trump taking to his Truth Social page, saying the dinner is back on and scheduled for July 24th. The president writing, "This announcement is a very good thing in that we cannot allow lunatics to change our way of life or even its scheduling."

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5: Whole new world. He died Tuesday after having suffered a stroke. News and analysis at townhall.com. From Washington, I'm Keith Peters. What good is a press office without the press?
6: The War Department has declared its press office a classified space, keeping journalists out. Acting Pentagon Press Secretary Joel Valdez says it's due to speechwriters handling classified material in the space. He emphasizes there's nothing controversial about the decision, although members of the media might beg to differ. Last October, many reporters turned in access badges over new restrictions on their movement in the Pentagon. The New York Times has sued the War Department twice. Rich Thomason, Washington.
5: Reports say Scott Pelley has accused CBS head Barry Weiss of murdering the hugely successful 60 Minutes program. The longtime correspondent made the remarks during a tense meeting with the news magazine's staff and new producer Nick Bilton. Weiss, a polarizing figure, has called for a new approach to keep the shows thriving. More at townhall.com.
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10: 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We'll talk to District 2's French Hill and District 4's, of course, going to be with Bruce Westerman. We'll talk to both of them. And then everything you've ever wanted to know about Sasquatch, or do you call him Bigfoot? Well, he's one and the same. We'll explain on the next show.
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11: 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I got a bunch of New York Times best-selling books that he's been kind to promote. All that's available to you if you like what's going on today. All right. I want to get into – I spent a lot of time on California. I will say last word on California. We're probably not going to get results tonight. We have a bizarre system in the state where you count votes for 2 weeks. And these are going to be, I think, narrow enough votes, particularly in the primary, where I think it would be very surprising if we got a declaration of for sure these votes are in and it's locked. I mean, the Democrats can come back 3%, 4%, 5%, 6% maybe during the time it takes them to cheat. I'm sorry, did I say cheat? I meant count the votes over a two-week period of time. I did say cheat, didn't I? So, but it's a real thing. It's a we have a system that's designed with no voter ID and 2 weeks to count votes that is supposed to assure Democrats win. It's just how it is. I say it flippantly because I don't know how else to behave. It's completely insane the way the state has been designed by our single party. And that'll be on full display tonight, and we'll see how it goes. But you will get up-to-the-minute coverage, Salem radio stations, of course, at Breitbart.com if you are so inclined, and we'll have a lot more for you in the morning. All right, I want to talk Iran. The Secretary of State, Marco Rubio, was trying to explain what's actually going on in the war. And we get some compelling clips. Why don't I start? I want to try – let's just start with cut one. Let's do cut one. Senate Foreign Relations Committee. This is with Jackie Rosen. Cut one. Let's do it.
12: We were at a party with President Trump in Miami. Instead of accompanying Vice President Vance to Pakistan for negotiations.
13: What party was I at? I was at a party?
12: It's publicly reported, and there's photos there.
13: But what party? No, but you're going to say that. I'm going to answer it. I'm going to answer that question. That's an absurd statement. I was not at a party.
12: If I finish my paragraph, he can answer.
13: People are going to slander me. I'm

0: Steve Witkoff and Jared Kushner, both of whom were never confirmed by this body to be America's diplomats, accompanied the vice president in the negotiations. Even Iran's foreign minister was not there, yet you were not, was there, excuse me, and you were not. I just feel that's embarrassing for us, and it's embarrassing for you. So, Mr. Secretary, Congress represents the American people. We have the power to confirm who represents America abroad. We confirmed you to be our Secretary of State. We confirmed you to be in the negotiations that are happening. And it's just unthinkable to me that you are not, you are missing high-stakes negotiations or that you're not involved. It's sad.
1: Senator Rosen, your time's up. Secretary Rubio.
2: You're 100%
3: okay. Okay, pause. Before we hear his reply, is this really what we're doing now? This is where the Democrats are at with their, I mean, do they have Tourette syndrome? They can't make an actual argument. All they do is just blurt stuff out. Like, oh, he went to a party. Let's use that. This is the hardest working guy in Washington. Do you think he ever gets to see his kids? This must be outrageous to him. He's an ambitious person. He signed up for all this stuff. But remember, he's not just the Secretary of State. He's the National Security Advisor as well. He runs the National Security Council. He was also, for a while, he was the acting USAID head. He was the acting archivist of the United States. He just got past that title. And you got all the fake ones. I wish I had a bunch of memes pulled up. I should have warned you guys to pull some memes. Completely outrageous. Keep going.
2: Here's why. Number one, the vice president of the United States was there, and he wasn't confirmed by us, and he was elected by the American people. Okay? He is the second in line of the presidency of the United States. He was present. Mr. Witkoff is the president's envoy for negotiation for peace deals. Mr. Kushner is a private citizen that serves as an advisor on these functions. They were the team that we sent to Pakistan. I was not at a party. Where I was is next to the president. Because in the midst of those negotiations, I was in communications with them. And in fact, I think there is media reporting from that evening on how multiple occasions.
3: All right, I got to stop. I mean, you know he's going to cook her. I want to hear what's going on. I want to hear some more about what's really happening here. Let's play cut two in exchange with Cory Booker, the genius Spartacus Booker.
4: And now we're begging to get back into a deal that you all trashed in the first place.
2: There's no one begging.
5: Senator Booker, your time's up. But Senator Rubio, I do want to address some of these points
2: because they go to the heart of the matter. No one's begging for anything here. The Iranians might be begging because their economy's losing hundreds of millions of dollars a day. That they are losing. Understand, Iran had street protests going on before all of this started. All of those factors, economic factors in Iran, are far worse today than they were 6 months ago when those protests were happening. They have hyperinflation. Their currency's completely devalued. They're struggling to make payroll for their government workers. Iran is in a very serious situation. And if it was up to the political class there, and I understand everybody there is sort of radical in some way, but if it was up to the people that actually like go to elections and wear the suits and you see on TV, they'd probably make a deal tomorrow. The issue they're facing is that the Supreme Leader and the IRGC Corps are a little bit more immune from those pressures until they can be convinced otherwise. And I think that's the direction that they're moving in, because the reality that I don't know where you're getting this perception that Iran is stronger. Iran has no Navy left. They've lost a substantial percentage of their defense industrial base. That Iran has lost a substantial percentage of their missile launchers. And their economy is far worse today, and I mean far worse today, than it was 6 to 9 months ago. And they are looking at hundreds of billions of dollars of reconstruction costs just to get to where they were 6 months.
4: Mr. Rua, you keep telling.
3: What's remarkable about this to me is, first of all, how Cory Booker is such a poor reflection, I think, of the Democrats, but also on our education system. Remember, he has 2 degrees from Stanford. He had a degree from Oxford, and he's got a degree from Yale. Yale Law School is supposed to be the best law school in the world. And this is the type of argument this guy makes. He's arguing on behalf of the mullahs. Any suggestion that Iran is winning this war is completely false. It's just false. If you want to suggest that we shouldn't have gotten in to begin with and we're not moving quick enough and there have been some speed bumps along the way and maybe certain things haven't been as easy as we'd hoped, we can hear that argument. But he's acting as if we're losing, which only supports the Iranian regime. All right, we got some more. I want to continue to let the Secretary of State give you an overview of what's truly happening. Cut four, please.
2: Let me just lay the predicate here, okay? Iran's desire to build a nuclear weapon was going to be effectuated behind a conventional shield. They were going to build for themselves so many missiles, so many drones, so many conventional weapons, including a navy, that at that point there's nothing you could do about it. What they tried to do is they were going to try to build a conventional shield and hide behind that conventional shield and basically say to the world, if you come and do anything about our nuclear program, we will overwhelm you with missiles, we will overwhelm you with drones, and we will overwhelm you with our Navy. and you will not win. You will not be able to do anything about it. They were seeking that point of immunity, which is why the president chose to act, to deny them that point of immunity.
3: You know what's powerful now? We're in an age where everyone wants to shoot the messenger, and they want to dismiss people because of who they are. This is a guy who got universal, or I think near universal, confirmation in the Senate. I don't think anyone voted against him. So when he's giving you this information about the imminence of this threat, don't you want to stop and listen? Because this is a guy who is respected by all sides. He's the one guy left who everyone seems to respect. So very, very essential to get that detail. All right, let's play some more. Let's play Cut 8.
2: I just want to remind everybody, you know, our foreign policy is one that's solely focused on the national interest of the United States of America, on the defense of our country, both its military defense and our security, but also our economic security and the vibrancy of our economy, our sovereignty, and our future. We believe that America should lead the world, and I believe that we are, and it will have a very good story to tell about that. American leadership, however, should always be on behalf of the American interests. I say this because I think over a period of time in our foreign policy, we lost focus on that. The reality of it is that our foreign policy, first and foremost, must always be what is in the national interest of the United States of America. And determining the national interest oftentimes requires us to make pragmatic decisions. Sometimes in foreign policy, the choices are not between a good choice and a bad choice. It's between two less than ideal choices, and you're trying to figure out which one of these two choices is the one that is best for the United States and least harmful to our interests. And that plays out every single day. That said, we remain the world's sole global superpower, the most powerful country on earth. We have the largest economy. We have the most formidable and powerful military ever known to man, by the way. Our dollar remains the reserve currency of the world. Our language is used extensively throughout the world to transact all sorts of business and many of our engagements. But all of this means very little if that power is not used to protect the people who built it, the people who it is meant to protect.
3: All right. So the president, secretary of state, they've got a hard task, but it's doable. They've got to achieve a victory where Iran is dismantled. Then they've got to come back and they've got to sell it to the American people that they've won a decisive victory and they've done it to benefit the American people. If they can do that in short order, they're going to have a big victory, I think, in November. It's a tough task, but I think they're up for it. We'll be right back with Senator Dan Sullivan after this.
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11: 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This $200 billion investment in chip technology could make today's artificial intelligence chips obsolete. Technology that will make today's AI data centers a thing of the past, like IBM's old mainframes. While most investors are focused on old-fashioned AI, there are three companies quietly building a trillion-dollar triangle that could transform every tech sector on Earth. 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
3: I've told you the Democrats hate democracy, and we have another piece of evidence to this effect. There is, of course, Senator Dan Sullivan of Alaska, but now there's another candidate, another Dan Sullivan, who's running for Senate in Alaska. This is, it appears, like a plant, like a prop of the Democrat Party, who is trying to use, I would say, less than democratic means, less than fair means for sure, to try to win this race, try to rig this race. Senator Dan Sullivan is with me now. Senator Sullivan, thank you for joining me here on the Hugh Hewitt Show. Tell me what's going on, and you guys have taken action, which is breaking news right now. I want to hear what's going on, and then tell me about the action you've taken.
12: Yeah, sure, Alex. Thanks for having me on. Look, the Democrats, you just mentioned it. You know, I'm going to beat my opponent. My Democrat opponent is a former congresswoman, failed congresswoman named Mary Peltola. Okay, no record. Two terms in Congress, never got a bill passed, right? So the Alaskan people fired her, right? In 2024, she lost her election. And so what's happening right now, they know they can't beat me. So what they're going to do is they're going to cheat. And that's what they're doing. But we found them out. We are, the NRC has a letter that is sent to the Division of Elections head in Alaska and the lieutenant governor who's in charge of our Alaskans saying, hey, you can't let this fraud on the Alaskan people and the Alaskan election system be perpetrated for this election. So what's the fraud? Well, what happened was there was another candidate who filed at the last minute with the name Dan Sullivan. He's from Petersburg, Alaska. He's a sham candidate, Alex. What do I mean by that? First, he's doing everything in his power to confuse Alaskans, right? Let me just give you a couple examples. He is a liberal progressive Democrat. We have all the records of all the liberals he's supported. He's even supported, again, the Democrat candidate in this race, Mary Peltola, a couple times with donations. But at the last minute, he claimed he was a Republican. Last minute. So he filed as a Republican. The reason he's doing that, he's not a Republican. The Republican Party put out a press release saying this is absurd, this is a scam, this is a sham. The reason he's doing that, he wants his name to be on the ballot, Dan Sullivan, Republican. Next to mine, Dan Sullivan, Republican. Alaskans know me as a Republican. This guy's not. So that's intentional confusing of Alaskans to rig the vote in favor of the Democrat who's running against me, my opponent. Okay, it gets worse. This guy also, when he put out his campaign logo, his campaign letterhead, Alex, it is essentially and exactly my campaign logo and letterhead that I've been using for the last 13 years. It is like 98% identical. Again, the only reason he would do that is to try to confuse Alaskans, to get them to vote for him when they think they're voting for me, completely rigging the vote. Again, all of this would be in favor of the Democrat who's running, who's running against me, this woman, Mary Peltola. So what's the final bit of evidence? This is the killer. You're going to love this one. This guy, Dan Sullivan, the sham candidate, we call him Sham Candidate Sullivan in this letter, he put out a press release announcing his run for office. Well, these guys aren't very smart. They left the metadata on their press release. We downloaded the metadata, and lo and behold, who wrote his press release? It's written by a woman named Amber Lee. Who is Amber Lee? She is a Democrat activist, Democrat consultant, who supports Mary Peltola, the Democrat. You can't make this stuff up. These guys are literally trying to rig the Alaska election. And by the way, this really ticks me off because it's an insult to the people I represent. They are purposely trying to confuse Alaskans to get them to rig the vote in favor of the Democrat. So the question is, obviously the Democrat campaign of Mary Peltola is involved with this, but how high does this go? I mean, is this something Schumer or Gillibrand or the DSCC knew about, or did they direct it? You know, the Democrats are always talking about fair elections. This is a outrage. They're trying to steal an election in Alaska. It's not going to work. I'm still going to beat her. But it just shows you the lengths that they'll go to. And remember, my seat, you know, my seat, my reelection is likely going to decide who's in control.
3: It's essential. But, Senator, I want to ask about the because I was just I voted or I'm voting I'm using the Dropbox, but I'm voting in California. They've got a million candidates for governor. I mean, it's two pages, literally two pages. If there was two Steve Hiltons, I voted for Steve Hilton. I would have known. I would have just I voted for the first Steve Hilton. I didn't think could there be a second Steve Hilton. How are people going to figure this out? What is the ballot going to look like? And do you have recompense here? Are you able to sort this out in time?
12: Well, what we're trying to do, what the NRSC letter said, was that to the lieutenant governor of Alaska, that you should not certify this guy to be on the ballot at all. Yesterday was our filing deadline for the all elections in Alaska, including the Senate. So we got the NRSC got this letter into the lieutenant governor yesterday, and it said this guy is a sham candidate. Yes, you have a constitutional right to run for office, a First Amendment right to run for office, but what you don't have, Alex, and I'm the former attorney general for Alaska, I know this stuff, you do not have a right to run for office if your primary goal is to confuse the voters of your state and rig the election for another candidate. You don't have that right. And so what the NRSC has asked our lieutenant governor in Alaska right now is don't certify him. Do not even put him on the ballot. So that's the battleground that we're fighting now. And it's going to be really interesting because let's say our lieutenant governor does do that and kicks him off. Will the Democrats in D.C. or in Alaska try to force this sham candidate back on the ballot through litigation?
3: Yeah, this is the point I want to make. Not only does this candidate, the fake Dan Sullivan, need to come off the ballot, but we need to now explain to the American people, Democrats are openly cheating now in an election. This is rigging an election. Oh. That's the design. And every single Democrat, especially Chuck Schumer and the rest of them, they all need to condemn this. They all need to verbally condemn this sort of behavior. Don't they, Senator?
12: 100%. And that's what we've been calling for today. I briefed the Republican conference, all my Senate colleagues, Republican Senate colleagues at lunch. Every single one of them was outraged. And the first thing they all did was, let's get Chuck Schumer to just verbally condemn this. Otherwise, look, who knows? I don't know if he's complicit. I don't know if Gillibrand's complicit. But I'll tell you this, I wouldn't doubt it, right? I certainly wouldn't doubt it. These guys will go to all lengths possible to gain power. And in Alaska right now, it includes cheating. I mean, they are openly cheating. The people of my state right now are livid. Remember, Alex, the Dems in Alaska were saying, oh, we had nothing to do with this. And then we found that metadata saying, what do you mean you have nothing to do with this? You wrote this guy's press release, a Democrat consultant who's a very much of a Democrat activist, supporting my Democrat opponent, right? This is outrageous. They got caught with their hand in the cookie jar.
3: Someone needs to go to jail for this, and we need to make a big example of it. This is a big scandal. Senator Dan Sullivan from Alaska, thank you for joining me on the Alex Marlowe Show. Keep up with everything. It's a really important race. It's an essential race. We'll be right back after this.
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0: With SRN News, I'm Jason Walker. Voters in seven states casting ballots Tuesday in a number of primaries. Of key interest, the governor's race in California and a hotly contested battle for the mayor's office in Los Angeles. Acting Attorney General Todd Blanche says the Trump team is scrapping plans to create a $1.8 billion fund meant to compensate allies of the president after widespread political backlash. Secretary of State Marco Rubio says he's very optimistic about the potential for a resumption of nuclear talks with Iran. He says anything is possible right now. And the playoffs are here in the National Hockey League. Hurricanes and the Golden Knights, they're battling right now. NBA starts tomorrow night with the Spurs and the Knicks. This is SRN News.
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8: Back in business on the world-famous Hugh Hewitt Show. Alex Marlowe, pleased to be in for Hugh and for the gratitude that he's shown me over the years. The gratitude I defer to him because of his excellent mentorship. And he mentors a lot of younger people. One of them I know is Matthew Continetti, who is one of the most important pundits I think we've got. He works at the Wall Street Journal, where he's a columnist. He's also a AEI scholar. Great to talk to you again. Matt, I just want to go through, there's a million interesting topics here, but I am eager to get your take on the Iran war, because do you feel like there is a quick path to a victory for the United States? I feel like there's some pillars that have got to come down. Clearly, the straits got to open up and no nuclear weapons. The number in my head's 15 years, maybe 20 years. It's maybe the best we're going to do. We're not going to have permanent infinity, no nuclear weapons. We're going to always have to keep an eye on it. I feel like those two starts there, and then everything else is sort of negotiable. But is there a path to get there soon? And what else is in your list of what it takes to declare victory?
9: Sure. Thanks, Alex. And it's great to be with you. I think your time frame, while, you know, tragic in many ways, is realistic. We have to put this conflict in the context of the broader 50-year campaign that the Islamic Republic of Iran has waged against the United States, against Israel, and against Western civilization at large. And so right now we're in this impasse. We're in the battle of the blockades, as each side believes it has leverage over the other. And the question is, how are we going to break free? How are we going to change the equation so that we can relieve the pressure on the global economy and the American economy from the Iranian blockade, as well as continue to exert pressure on the Iranian regime to whittle it down, to get the rest of the leadership to buckle, to reduce its security establishments, and to degrade the apparatus of repression that the regime uses against the Iranian people. Here's what I think. I think that if President Trump wanted to, he could order an operation to destroy the Iranian assets along the coast that threaten shipping across the Strait of Hormuz. That operation would take time. It would mean a resumption of a military campaign, and it would carry risks. There would be risks to U.S. forces, just as there were during the Operation Epic Fury. It seems to me that's really the only leverage President Trump has yet to exert on Iran. And I don't think he's willing to do it quite yet for a few reasons. One is money. That is to say, even though gas prices are down some 20 cents on average from last month, he still doesn't want to increase the pain at the pump or the larger prices of oil set on the global market. Another concern is munitions, which is, you know, we have depleted our munitions. There's no question about that, especially the high-end, sophisticated munitions. And then the third is the monarchs. That is to say, the Iranians have concentrated their fire on the Gulf monarchies. And I believe that the Gulf monarchies are worried that they lack the air defenses to protect their desalinization and power plants from an Iranian strike. So for that reason, Trump hasn't yet explored the kinetic option. Instead, what we're doing now is this blockade. While it's a ceasefire without a ceasefire in a way, because Iranians have hit us, we've hit the Iranians, the Iranians have hit the Kuwaitis and UAE have hit the Iranians. But Iran continues to lose money every day. And I think that the primary concern for Trump right now is to keep the leverage on Iran while watching the markets and making sure that they remain steady.
8: Yeah, it definitely identifies as a ceasefire without, I don't know, biologically being a ceasefire. But this is, you've identified the tension, Matt, and this is what I kind of want to explore, is that there is a political imperative for President Trump to wrap this thing up as soon as humanly possible. But he understands there's a global historical implication here, that if he is able to have a resounding victory against Iran and then be able to report back to the American people with evidence in a persuasive way that he's done that, I mean, that'll be a historical moment for his presidency. This has to be a tension that's not just eating at him, but the people surrounding him in the White House. And I honestly don't know I got to talk to the president quite a bit, but I haven't spoke to him recently enough to know, have any idea which is winning out for now. But it looks like beating Iran's top priority.
9: That's right. I think the top priority for President Trump is denying Iran a nuclear weapon. That has been his red line since before he became president. And he's going to continue to pursue that red line. The question is, how do you achieve it? We know for a fact that the only setbacks to the Iranian nuclear program over the last 20 years have been done through force. The Iranians have not negotiated their nuclear program. The Obama nuclear deal was a farce. President Trump rightly called it one of the worst deals in history because it left the nuclear infrastructure in place.
8: That's correct.
9: And it was sunset. But now President Trump knows, with Operation Midnight Hammer and Operation Epic Fury, if you want to deny Iran a nuclear bomb, have to fight them.
8: He drew the red line in stone a year ago, and he's really been talking about it almost 40 years. Matt, stick with me. I'm going to ask you about Graham Plattner in California when we come back. This is the Hugh Hewitt Show.

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7: Matthew Confinetti is with me. I'm Alex Marlowe, by the way. Pleased to be in for my friend Hugh. Matt, are we watching the worst mainstream political candidate in the history of American politics? And could he somehow still win, given the very bizarre tribal environment that we're in our politics? Of course, I'm talking about Graham Plattner, a guy with not just a Nazi tattoo, but a hyper-aggressive Nazi tattoo. He's got bizarre fetishes. He's obviously some sort of a pervert. And he also is living with stolen valor, where he acts like he's some sort of a populist. He's absolutely not. Is someone who is, I would say, someone who's got a finger on the pulse of what's happening in Washington. Have you ever seen anything like this?
8: No, Alex, I haven't. And, you know, it's striking as I listen to you describe Plattner. it occurred to me that I haven't been more concerned about political figures arising on the left in my lifetime than I've been over the past couple years. Because, of course, Graham Platner is guided by and supported by the same forces that elevated Zohran Mamdani to the mayoralty of New York City. And they both are part of this democratic socialist takeover of the Democratic Party. And it's a democratic socialist party that is virulently anti-Israel, that is, as Platner has said, communistic in its economic views, that is anti-Western civilization, and I think deeply dangerous to the American way of life. And on top of it all, unlike Mamdani, who, you know, lied on his college application calling himself an African-American when he applied to the university where his father is a university professor, the highest title.
7: Well, by the way, I've been telling my friend Joel Pollack, who's a South African, I've been telling him, you've got to say, you got to lean
8: yeah,
7: into it.
8: What did Joel? Joel's been missing out.
7: Curly-haired Jew from who's white as the day is
8: exactly.
7: long. He's
8: I mean,
7: got to do it.
8: Work.
7: Exactly.
8: Didn't work for Mamdani at Columbia, but that was the biggest kind of scandal. Ethical scandal during his candidacy. Platner has ethical scandals a mile long, and the latest is this New York Times story about his sexting with women while married. And I have many questions about the story, including how many women were involved, because the story itself, Alex, as I'm sure you noticed, says it's between at least six, 12 or more. When are the women going to come forward? I think that's a big question. And is there another story waiting in the wings? For all these reasons, I do think that while Republicans can know that they have a campaign to wage against Graham Platner, they still can't get overconfident. It's still pretty early in the cycle. Maine has trended blue. And this radical turn on the Democratic Party is rising. There's no question about it. But nonetheless, I think that Susan Collins, who is the right fit for Maine, which she has represented for decades in the United States Senate, she has the material to win herself another term against this lunatic.
7: I think so. And as of now, that's my official prediction. But the polls are saying it's more complex than that. But here's what I want to point the finger at. I want to point the finger at Democrat consultants who put this guy up. And I want to put the finger at other Democrat senators who are – we played a just hilarious clip yesterday of Cory Booker immediately pivoting to health care and gas prices when asked about the literal Nazi who's running for the Senate in Maine and his party when he keeps – they keep calling us Nazis and fascists for the last decade. It feels like there's a lot of shared blame here. It's not just on this one lunatic.
8: No. And you're right. I mean, it's not Platner himself. It's this Democratic Socialist Network that is rising within the Democratic Party. And then it's the Democratic establishment,
7: right,
8: which doesn't have the will to fight it. I mean, just think of this. Mm. Why is Platner doesn't even officially have the Democratic Senate nomination.
7: That's right.
8: He is sailing toward that nomination because Janet Mills, the governor of Maine, Chuck Schumer's preferred candidate in this race to challenge Susan Collins, she dropped out. She didn't want to have a fight when a fight is absolutely necessary about the future of the Democratic Party.
7: So
8: I mean,
7: right
8: this
7: on.
8: Is beyond Obama's party. This is Zohran Mamdani and Bernie Sanders and AOC's party. And it is dangerous, I think.
7: The Sanders thing is so interesting because you see the reverence that Platner has for Sanders, which is really interesting. Guy with the Nazi tattoo and the porta potty water fetish, like he's got still thinks Bernie is the guy. Very, very interesting phenomenon. Matt, I can't risk missing out on the chance to ask you. You're observing from across the country. You're taking what's happening in California. There's a fervor out here, but maybe it's only online. I think there's a lot of optimism. We're going to get a Republican into the L.A. runoff as well as the California gubernatorial runoff. Do you think this has any broader implications, I think, in terms of morale, excitement level of the conservative movement heading into November if Republicans can do well today?
8: Oh, well, there's no question that if Spencer Pratt and Steve Hilton make the runoff in their respective races, the Republican Party and conservative and MAGA movement will have new stars. Now, Pratt, of course, he doesn't say he's MAGA. He says he's common sense and he's absolutely right. And they're adjacent categories. But I will say this, Alex. I've been saying on this program since the wildfires last year that when you have a natural disaster and you have incompetent, corrupt, liberal, democratic government, even in a one-party system, there will be accountability. Because what I'm watching in California right now and in Los Angeles is what I saw in New Orleans and Louisiana after Hurricane Katrina 20 years ago. And it was Hurricane Katrina that at the time everyone was blaming the federal failure. But the actual voters, they looked around and they blamed Mayor Nagin and they blamed Governor Blanco. And that had electoral repercussions down the road. I think we might be on the verge of seeing something similar in California after that horrific tragedy of the fires. And not only that, the incompetent failure to rebuild quickly.
7: Yeah, great points. And also, just as someone who lives out here and have spent more than 3/4 of my life out here, not a single one of the problems that were imbued in the society, in the state, when I started to become politically sentient as a teenager, not a single one of them has improved. Every single one of them has gone in the wrong direction. So I do think, and I'm opening the show talking about this, talking about how this is a big test, because I do think that if California doesn't at least get some Republicans in the runoff, I think the rest of the country, at least right of center, is going to completely give up on the state, maybe for at least a generation.
8: And it'd be so sad because, of course, the beauty of California, the economic importance of the state because of Silicon Valley, and the history of the state. This is the state where Richard Nixon and Ronald Reagan both hailed from. It was critical to the rise of the conservative movement. We can't write off California. And I will just use this opportunity to say this as well. California's got to get its vote counting act together. There's no reason we should be waiting longer than a few hours to find out the winners.
7: And we take 2 weeks. It's insane. Matthew Continetti, AEI, Wall Street Journal, and the Hugh Hewitt Show every week. Thank you, Matt. Always nice to talk to you. We'll be right back.
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7: All right, thank you so much to Hugh Hewitt for letting me fill in. I am Alex Marlowe, by the way, the editor-in-chief of Breitbart News and the host of The Alex Marlowe Show. Please subscribe to my podcast and Hugh's, by the way, as well. He's got one, and I get to catch up on the shows that I missed on that as well. So it's a great way to stay in touch. They have a terrific team here. We've got Adam, we've got Harley, thank you guys, and the legendary Dwayne, who has been in the radio game since I was a baby, basically. And very cool to be in all of your presence. It's been fun to be in studio today. Hugh also is promoting something that I think is essential, which is the Prison Fellowships Angel Tree Camps. First official day of summer, just a few days away, June the 21st. That means it's time for kids all across the country to be heading off to summer camp. But that experience seems out of reach for boys and girls who have a mom or a dad that's in prison because their average household income drops significantly, needless to say, while a parent is incarcerated. But you can change that by going to HughHewitt.com. and making a donation of $200 or whatever you feel you can give. It's good. Click on Hugh's Angel Tree Camp banner at HughHewitt.com. That's where you got to go. Prison Fellowship CEO Heather Rice Minus, she says when you do make a gift, you'll be helping a child like this one, guys.
13: He asks, you know, I hear people talking about God. Well, who's God? And they share with him, you know, it's about the opportunity to meet your Lord and Savior. And so he said, and then they gave me a Bible and I read it and it got real interesting. And just this child's, you know, rendition of the experience at camp and the experience of coming to understand that there is a God who came down in the form of his son, Jesus, and loves this little boy so much. So I would just encourage you, if you feel so moved, to give to a child like that all across the country who can have this opportunity to hear the good news.
7: 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And thank you for helping bless a very deserving boy or girl. A couple of notes to wind down the day. It is Pride Month now. So June the 2nd, I've been in the first 2 days of the show. I haven't gotten any Pride content because it gets trite to me. But I'll tell you one Pride thing to keep an eye on that's very fun. I do this in my personal life. If you're thinking of making a consumer purchase, if you're thinking of buying something that's unnecessary where you got flexibility, go to a social media account of whichever company that is and see if they're doing the Pride nonsense. A lot of them have knocked it off, but not all of them have. I'm in the market for a specific consumer product. I won't tell you, don't give a free ad on Hugh's show, but I went to their Instagram page yesterday expecting to see a big rainbow banner. Didn't see it. Gives me the green light to buy their product because I don't want to support companies that are doing all the woke nonsense, which is corrupting society. One other amazing thing you can do to help not corrupt society is if you're in California right now, make sure you voted. I know this is live. The polls are open. If you have not turned in that ballot, get it turned in. I know it's going to take a couple of weeks to count it, and that's completely wild that that's the case. But we need to have some hope. California is a hope to the rest of the country as well. Do not opt out. Keep fighting. I'm fighting here every day from California. The staff of the Marlowe Show, the staff of the Hugh Hewitt Show, all fighting to try to make not just America a better place, but California as well. Let's make California great again. Don't forget to get to the polls. Thank you, Hugh. Thank you, audience. And I'll see you next time.
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14: 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We've tried selective elimination of their most outrageous military leaders that have fingerprints on attacking and killing Americans, like Soleimani. We've done that under Bush, Obama, Trump 1, even modestly under Biden. We've attempted sanctions, and none of that has compelled them to stop their nuclear program. Again, as I say, President Trump is like, I want to clean out the barn of these persistent challenges that America faces to our national security around the world. And our national security is our trade relations, bilateral economic relations, the safety of our Americans that are traveling as tourists, of our military deployed abroad. And I want to get our ally to do more, whether it's in Europe or in the Gulf state, to defend the region in the Persian Gulf and be the first line of defense. So he's making big strategic decisions.
5: 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In a world of noise, truth cuts through. This is 101.1, The Answer, where Little Rock comes to talk. KDXE, Kamak Village, Little Rock.
15: News this hour from Town Hall. I'm Jason Walker. Now, testifying before the Senate Foreign Relations Committee earlier in the day, Secretary of State Marco Rubio says there's some progress in talks with Tehran.
16: For the first time, certainly in my memory, they have agreed to negotiate aspects of their nuclear program that just a month ago, just a year ago, they were refusing to even mention, much less enter into discussions about. That is not a guarantee that ultimately it will lead to a deal that's acceptable to the Senate or acceptable to the American people. But we'll be able to engage them in a process to truly test the proposition of how far they're willing to go.
15: In the meantime, Iran stopped communicating with mediators after Israel threatened to bomb Beirut as it battles the Lebanese militia Hezbollah. Trump administration advancing what it calls the election integrity measures ahead of the next election cycle.
17: President Trump is pushing new election integrity measures through the U.S. Postal Service, requiring states to submit voter lists tied to unique ballot barcodes for mail-in voting. The proposal is designed to strengthen ballot verification and track mail ballots throughout the voting process. The rule is now moving through the federal rulemaking process. Democrats and activist groups are already threatening legal challenges. Willie Nelson, the White House.
15: So voters in seven states casting ballots Tuesday in another round of primaries. All of them, of course, are very important, but of key interest, all eyes have been on the state of California, the governor's race there, not to mention a hotly contested battle for the mayor's office in Los Angeles. Playoff time in the NHL, Carolina Hurricanes and Vegas Golden Knights playing Game 1 right now for the Stanley Cup. In the NBA, Wednesday night's Game 1 in San Antonio, the Spurs will face the Knicks. More on these stories, townhall.com.
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15: Key changes on the forefront of the Notre Dame Cathedral in Paris, a major transformation and an excavation site revealing some treasures. International correspondent Charles Daly.

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1: 50 years, we have tried sanctions. We've tried selective elimination of their most outrageous military leaders that have fingerprints on attacking and killing Americans, like Soleimani. We've done that under Bush, Obama, Trump won, even modestly under Biden. We've attempted sanctions, and none of that has compelled them to stop their nuclear program. Again, as I say, President Trump is like, I want to clean out the barn of these persistent challenges that America faces to our national security around the world. And our national security is our trade relations, bilateral economic relations, the safety of our Americans that are traveling as tourists, of our military deployed abroad. And I want to get our ally to do more, whether it's in Europe or in the Gulf state, to defend the region in the Persian Gulf and be the first line of defense. So he's making big strategic decisions.
0: 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The answer.
2: Should a nuclear talks with Iran, despite a shaky ceasefire in the war, looking increasingly in doubt. Meanwhile, Iran's central bank says inflation has reached a record high in that country.
3: Year-on-year inflation in Iran reached a level in May unseen since World War II, underlining the economic pain average Iranians face as the Islamic Republic worries about the war with Israel and the U.S. restarting. A report Monday by Iran's central bank represents the first official acknowledgement of what Iranians shopping, paying for a taxi, or visiting a medical clinic already know. The real currency is battered by the war and uncertainty around it resuming. Meanwhile, long-time problems of economic management and government corruption also appear to be dragging down Iran's oil-backed economy as it remains under a U.S. naval blockade. Economic pressure in the past has sparked nationwide protests. I'm Charles Deledesma.
2: A curfew in place outside Delaney Hall, a federal ICE detention center in Newark, New Jersey. That's where at least 40 protesters have been arrested over the last 10 days. Correspondent Laura Winters reports, any of these folks not from the Garden State?
4: New revelations about who is actually demonstrating outside the federal facility where some extremely violent criminal illegal aliens are being held. The Department of Homeland Security says some of the anti-ICE protesters on scene causing chaos in Newark, New Jersey, have come all the way across the country from Portland, Oregon. 21 protesters arrested last week after video shows them assaulting federal officers, and at least another 20 people arrested Sunday. Laura Winters reporting.
2: President Trump making a new appointment to a key intelligence position, naming Bill Pulte as acting director of national intelligence following Tulsi Gabbard's planned departure. More on these stories at townhall.com.
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0: At a hearing on June 10th, the hearing will look into the league's TV deals and their compliance with a federal antitrust exemption. Courts have ruled that the 1961 law does not apply to cable or streaming. I'm Geffen Coolball.
1: And the Philadelphia Eagles trading A.J. Brown to the New England Patriots, ending his tenure with the team. That deal involving two draft picks. More on these stories at townhall.com.
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0: With SRN News, I'm Jason Walker. Primary races in numerous states. In the Golden State, nothing final just yet as the votes are being counted in pivotal races for governor and the mayor of Los Angeles. In that mayoral race, incumbent Karen Bass has been talking in the last hour as though she has won. Experts say that race is far from over and could go well into the night. Anti-ICE protests and riots have continued in New Jersey. Correspondent Laura Winters.
1: More than 60 violent protesters have been arrested outside the federal facility where criminal illegal aliens are being held in Newark, New Jersey. The Department of Homeland Security says a majority of them are not from the Garden State, but from Portland. DHS says one agitator is accused of threatening to kill an ICE agent and his family. The New Jersey governor, Democrat Mikey Sherrill, has refused to cooperate with the Trump administration when it comes to arresting and deporting illegals. Laura Winters reporting.
0: There is tremendous controversy and outright anger in the United Kingdom. Fatal stabbing last year in Britain of a teenager who was handcuffed by police while the killer stood nearby, erupting into controversy. The killing of 18-year-old Henry Nowak drew renewed attention after the killer was sentenced to life with a minimum of 21 years. Prime Minister Keir Starmer.
2: I have seen the body cam footage. It's harrowing, and I have to say, as a father of a 17-year-old boy, I felt sick watching it. It is absolutely right that the IOPC are looking at this. There are clearly serious questions that need to be addressed, not least how accusations of racism inform the decision-making.
0: And this is SRN News. A new study when it comes to sermons and social issues. Here's correspondent Michael Harrington.
3: It comes from the Pew Research Center, and it finds that white evangelical Protestants who attend church regularly are most likely to hear the pastor mention abortion or homosexuality from the pulpit. Catholics, on the other hand, are more likely to hear about abortion or immigration. Amongst white mainline Protestants, sermons are more likely to mention a wide range of issues, including those mentioned, as well as Israel, the Iran war, and the environment. Michael Harrington reporting.
0: At least four states adopting laws making it a crime to disrupt a worship service. A reaction to a high-profile protest in a Minnesota church that prompted outrage across the United States. The Republican lawmakers sponsoring most of the legislation say those gathering at sacred sanctuaries deserve protection beyond existing trespassing laws. This is SRN News. A new appointment to a key intelligence position.
4: President Trump is naming Federal Housing Finance Agency Director Bill Polte as Acting Director of National Intelligence, following Tulsi Gabbard's planned departure at the end of the month. Trump says Polte brings experience managing some of the nation's most sensitive financial systems, including oversight of Fannie Mae and Freddie Mac. The appointment places a close Trump ally in a key national security role. Willie Nelson, The White House.
0: So the White House Correspondents Association dinner has been reset now for the 24th of July. The event was initially disrupted in April by that assassination attempt on President Trump. Authorities have emphasized enhanced safety measures and new access procedures. The event will be held at the Waldorf Astoria Hotel. A spokeswoman says the dinner's purpose: celebration of free press and democracy. More details, srnnews.com.

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5: Oh, yes, it is. Here we are. What's up, my friends? Welcome into it. It is your... What is today? I think it's a Tuesday. That's right. The post-Monday celebration. Greatest day of the entire week, my friends. We have a lot to get to today. There is an election, if you haven't heard. An election day today. We will break all that down for you. Plus, we have some hearings going on in Washington, D.C. The first official hearing with Secretary of State Marco Rubio with the Senate in a committee since the beginning of the conflict with the nation of Iran. So we will break some of that down for you. Also, I'm not sure if you're aware or not, but it is now quote-unquote Pride Month. We like to celebrate American Pride on this show, but, you know, people do their thing. We'll have Dr. Gilda Carl on the program. She's the author of the book Real Men Don't Go Woke. We'll talk about Pride Month, and is it beginning to crumble? Is the woke fad beginning to die off? So we will get to all that and a heck of a lot more on the show today. I will forewarn you that if I am distracted today, it is because our air conditioner went out at the studios, and I am, well, let's just say I am glistening. If you're watching the video feed today, then you can see us on there. We are doing well with the tan. I've been trying to get some color and not glow in the dark anymore, so that is positive news, right? I think that's pretty good. But if you see me glistening, it is not just because I got done taking a bunch of photos for a, you know, it's a model cover type of thing. No. It's a joke, by the way, for those that... Yeah, that don't get it.
6: Andy, you're that good looking.
5: Yeah, I am. That's why we're a radio program, and we have a voice for radio and a face for radio and a voice for newspaper. So it's all right. Nonetheless, we are here, and we will struggle through because we are the professionals that we are here on this program, and by golly, no one's going to deter us away from talking about the big issues of the day. So that being said, welcome into it. Broadcasting out of the heart of the nation in Wichita, Kansas, on our flagship radio station. But we are all over the country with so many great stations across the board doing our thing.
7: Doing live!
5: Like we do every single day here on the program. 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
4: What's trending today?
5: Feistiness happening in Washington, D.C. Now, remember, I say this before every big committee hearing of cabinet members that are testifying in front of Congress and Congress asking questions and talking about issues, or even the confirmation hearings that we get in the Senate. All of it is staged. We already know the votes. It's very partisan. It is maybe one or two that'll float one way or the other, but they already have their minds made up. These committee hearings, whether it's a confirmation hearing to confirm somebody on a presidential cabinet either side of the aisle, or whether it's a check-in with what's going on, they already have their minds made up. They already know exactly what they're going to say. They already have the gotcha, aha moments that they want to try and prove out there. They have their nice little quotes that they want to say so they can get on their shorts on social media and put the video out there. I got him. Like, that's what the purpose now of these committees are. They're not out there to genuinely learn about information. And even the ones that support the other side of the aisle, and or our side of the aisle in this case, even if they support, it's not about learning more information. They already have the information. It's about getting it out to the public with a soundbite. It's about saying something for the social media to catch on to it and be like, oh, this person asked this question, or for them to use it for a campaign ad, whatever it is. It is about soundbites. It is about the preset. But you want to talk about how Washington is staged? That's where the staging actually happens. So you're not going to learn anything a whole lot new, but it is fun to kind of watch the soundbites with the back and forth. And Marco Rubio, who's a very smart individual, was able to school some of these Democrats on how they handled that hearing earlier today.
8: We confirmed you
6: to be our Secretary of State. We confirmed you to be in the negotiations that are happening. And it's just unthinkable to me that you are missing high-stakes negotiations or that you're not involved. It's sad.
7: Senator Rosen, your time's up. Secretary Rubio.
8: You're 100% inaccurate and 100% wrong. Here's why. Number one, the Vice President of the United States was there, and he wasn't confirmed by us, and he was elected by

0: floor.
1: I know your staff wrote up this cute statement for your TikTok video, but it's not true. And it's not real. That's not what happened.
2: I mean, come on. That's that right there, my friends. Well done. Well done, Marco Rubio. Yeah. So, of course, they do. They have these sound bites that they want to get out there. And she's still going to use the clip that where she aha got him. And she's going to post it on social media. And, oh, yeah, look at this. I called him out because he wasn't even in part of the negotiations. He was out partying with the president of the United States, probably in their wannabe ballroom that they're building in the White House. Like, that's the kind of rhetoric that we're going to get. And he put her in her place. And yeah, you know what? I am Secretary of State and we have an entire team. Apparently now having a team of people doing negotiations is not good enough. You have to be exactly where they want you to be. But even if he was out negotiating, then how come you're not notifying the president? How come you're going rogue? How come you're doing your own thing? You know, it's typical politics, but that's kind of what we heard today. It was interesting to hear the statements from the Secretary of State on this ongoing issue with Iran, along with other issues, which we will get to throughout the program today. But that being said,
3: what's trending today?
2: You wicked wild free thinkers, you wicked wild voters, you rebels casting your ballots today across different parts of the country, especially in the great state of California, where you're out there filling in the bubble on the piece of paper, or pulling that lever, or pushing the button on the digitized screen. However you vote, you wicked, wild, free thinker, you have some decisions to make. I am fascinated with how elections go in the state of California, especially the governor's race. Do you know, show of hands, how many people are actually in the governor's race? You hear about 2 of them, maybe 4 of them, maybe 5 of them. Right now, there are 2 top Democrats, 2 top Republicans, and a couple of the no party preference ones, aka independent unaffiliated candidates that you may hear of that are trying to sway. And the way this works is that after the election tonight, they go on to a runoff election. And we're hoping that there will be a rally behind at least one of the Republicans to centralize that vote and to at least get a Republican into the general election. Will that happen or not? I don't know. We'll see tonight, and I cannot wait to cover some of that tomorrow, because that would be a bombshell of a breaking news if we could go into this one with a Republican in that runoff seat. But that being said, do you know how many candidates total are actually in this race? 62.
4: Say what?
2: 62 candidates are on the ballot for the Californians that are heading to the polls today. That includes 12 Republicans. We always hear about 2 of them. And 2 of them really only have about the name recognition in order to make it. But 12 total Republican candidates, 24 Democrats, and 23 no party preference, 1 Libertarian, and 2 other parties that I have no idea who they are. That's insane. I mean, I think everybody could just throw their name in there and see how it plays out. So we'll see what the election looks like tonight. But that election is going to be really, really wild with the governor's race. That being said, hopefully, again, we can get the Republican to at least get into the general and then unify among them. We'll see whether that happens or not. The other race that I know is being paid a lot of attention to is the Los Angeles mayor's race, because there is another opportunity. If this is even part of a conversation, then that shows the change in dynamic of how frustrated California voters are. And again, we love you, California. We have a lot of downloads and podcast listeners out there. We don't have any radio stations yet. A lot of podcast listeners out in California. You guys are on it. You get it. And you're fighting behind the scenes. I give you major props. I live in Kansas, and we may have a Democrat governor here, but overall, our state's still relatively Republican, relatively conservative. I can't consider myself behind enemy lines. You, on the other hand, you are truly behind enemy lines, fighting in California with the crazy radicals that are out there. And if you not only get a Republican governor, which would be, I mean, the last one we had was Arnold Schwarzenegger, which, you know, I guess I would take him over many of the Democrats and especially Gavin Newsom today. But if you can get a Republican governor and get a Republican mayor in Los Angeles.
4: Say what?
2: Dude, I'm telling you, man, Democrats would lose their minds and go crazy for that one. So now we have the squaring off. Karen Bass, the current mayor of L.A., and Spencer Pratt, the other progressive that's like the AOC type radical socialist. I don't think she has a chance. No one's talking about her. And if Democrats were smart, they would be focusing and rallying around the safe bet, which is Karen Bass, to make sure that they keep the evil MAGA Republican guy that actually wants to care about your taxpayer money out of the mayor's seat in Los Angeles. So they did their last minute pitches, going around talking to people for the last minute. Karen Bass really trying to take some shots at Spencer Pratt by saying that he's never had a job, he's a reality TV star, so therefore we should just completely dismiss the guy.
5: I think that voters have a decision to make in between somebody
0: who has been bringing change in our city, reducing homelessness for the first time.
2: Really?
0: Homelessness was only going up.
2: Okay, hold on.

0: Hold on. We'll play the whole thing. But she apparently has been a big victor of all the great success. I'm surprised. I have not followed it enough to know exactly how her campaign tactics have been. I'm fascinated by campaign tactics. For those that don't know, if I weren't in radio, my ideal dream job would be a campaign manager for a candidate. Not to run necessarily myself, but to work behind the scenes to say, hey, you got to kiss this baby over here, take this picture over here, talk to these people about this particular issue. I'm fascinated by the psychology of elections, on how you try to, as a public person, try to appeal to the voter in order to gain their trust and for them to pull that lever for you. I'm fascinated by that and the psychology that goes on behind it. So her campaign tactic has been, I have been a successful mayor of L.A. Look, I have not been to Los Angeles, at least not in a very long time, since my college days when I went to the Reagan Ranch, out there, which was more like not in L.A., but it was in other areas. So I ask you, if you're listening in the Los Angeles area, have things gotten better? Because at least from the mainstream media nationwide, we hear about crazy drug overdoses. We hear about the tent cities. We hear about the poop app that you have to download in order to make sure you don't go down certain streets that have adult feces along the side of the street. Like, that's what we hear between L.A., San Francisco, San Diego. And that doesn't sound very appealing to us. So if things have gotten better, please let me know. But apparently she's running on a successful campaign of, look at all the great things I've done.
1: I think that voters have a decision to make in between somebody who has been bringing change in our city, reducing homelessness for the first time. Homelessness was only going up. Fast track 42,000 units of housing, 60-year drop in crime, and much, much more to come, or a reality TV star villain. And I think we know how reality stars make it when they are in government. And what's going on is not the best picture. So a reality star with no track record, I'm not sure he's ever had a job other than reality TV. I don't know if he worked at a regular job. I know he has no idea how the city government is run. But or somebody who has devoted their lives to change, and over the last 3.5 years have brought about change in some very significant ways.
0: The only change that we hear about is the fact that you haven't been able to handle some of the fire disasters that have gone on in that community because you defunded all of them and put in a whole bunch of DEI hires for those that are emergency responders in that area. The only thing we hear about is the fact that Hollywood is leaving en masse because taxes are too high, that there's a lot of homeless going on, a lot of drug issues, that you've gotten rid of a lot of the subsidies for the Hollywood industry to make movies, and therefore that entire industry, that is kind of your entire industry and economic driver for that area, is leaving. That's what we hear about. I could be wrong. I'm sure Democrats would be like, no, that's not true. We love everything going on. They love the fact that you're the elitists in the tech industry where you have to make $1 million even to get an apartment in Los Angeles, which I know is the same in New York City and other large metropolitan areas as well. I get it. But that's your campaign? That's what you're running on? The gal that allowed the wildfires to go on, and she's just like, meh, whatever, sorry. The DEI hire didn't quite pan out the way that we expected it to because we cared more about transgender people or gays or whatever that they tried to do as the hire for the fire department as opposed to actually dealing with making sure your woods around the area are not kindled with a whole bunch of dry, dead trees that are laying down because you didn't want to touch it because you wanted to be the purest environmentalist. Doesn't make a lot of sense. But if that's a campaign you're running, let's see how voters in LA turn out tonight.
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0: Yes, it is. Welcome back to it. Great to have you here. 24 minutes past the hour. Radio, TV, live streaming, podcasting, doing our thing like we do every single day here on the program. I'm excited. I got to admit, I'm cautiously optimistic. I don't know if we're going to be able to pull off a big win in Los Angeles. Maybe there's enough upset voters. Maybe they want to try something different. But it is still a very liberal area as well. So a lot of people don't realize the type of hell, essentially, that they're living in. And they won't change it. So they just want to keep doing the same thing. The domestic abuser syndrome that we live in this nation that we have coined on this program lives very well. And it's more than just the political violence in this nation of do as I say or else we're justified in harming you. In fact, I had seen a poll, which we'll talk a little bit later about, I think, on the program when we can, that pride of country throughout the years changes dramatically between Republicans and Democrats. Republicans overall stay pretty consistent, 80 to 85 to 90% pride of country, even when Democrats are in office. We may not like the government. We may not like what a Democrat policies are doing in Washington, D.C., but we still have love of our country because we understand the government is not our country. We are the country and the idea of this country as we go into 250 years. Democrats, on the other hand, man, it's all over the place. It's like a heartbeat monitor. When Democrats are in, oh, everything's great. We love this country. When they're not in, then it dips down to like 20, 30, 40% approval rating of the country and love of nation, meaning that to them, unless we have our way and we're the spoiled kids, essentially, and we throw the temper tantrum, and we don't get the way we want to, then we don't like anything, and we're ready to leave, and we hate the country, and this is the most racist, evil place on the face of the earth. They don't realize that there are people that are allowed to have other opinions than them.
9: Say what?
0: Kind of crazy for sure. Want to tell you about my friends over at Americans for Prosperity. 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And you can see the plan now. It's time that we put pressure on our elected officials and make sure they're focused on what needs to get done this year. Go to AmericansForProsperity.org/affordability, and let's help bring in the golden age of America with the current administration and our friends over at Americans for Prosperity. Just as an example of the change that we could potentially see. And again, I don't know how this responds. Obviously, he's doing well. He's making a lot of ground. He's getting national attention. But at the end of the day, only voters in L.A. get to make the choice for the L.A. mayor's race. So what's going on? Boots on the ground? I don't know. I see videos of Spencer Pratt out there, and we're seeing Asian populations and black populations and Hispanic populations all coming out making videos saying that he's actually reached out to us. We're supporting him. We can't wait to vote for him. So that's encouraging. Again, that's also a campaign, so you have to look at it logically and see whether how much that's actually going to result into voting numbers. But at the booth today, according to the vote, or according to the betting odds, Karen Bass is still the quote unquote safe bet in that campaign. But who knows? Because this guy has come out and done something radically different from what we've heard as rhetoric coming out of California, especially, and Los Angeles more especially, than we have in a very long time.
10: Done in,
11: he is right.
10: You know,
11: okay,
10: his,
11: yeah,
10: his term's up. So actually, as mayor, I'll be exposing his fraud with our tax money. So I'll probably actually eliminate him from being the president, because I'm going to bring in the criminal investigation team of the IRS to go back in time and get all the documents. So all the people that have jacked all of our tax money, we're going to find their Bentleys. We're going to find their house. We're going to put them up to sale, and we're going to figure out how to put that money back into neighborhoods, the parks and the kids, the Boys and Girls Club after school. Cause these people are stealing our money, and it's not going to the kids in the communities.
0: So. Yeah. By the way, he was talking about Gavin Newsom, Governor Gavin Newsom, with all the fraud that they've allowed to happen when they're trying to literally pass the Nick Shirley Act that disallows individuals from investigating fraud in the state because they do not want to lose that fraud, even though spending for social programs from the federal government subsidizing California is up 12% this coming year. They're complaining about losing money, and he's going to expose it.
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0: 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This is 101.1 The Answer, where Little Rock comes to talk. Start your morning with the voice you know and trust, Dave Elswick. Bringing you the issues that matter to Arkansas, the news behind the headlines, and conversations you won't hear anywhere else. Then, in the afternoon, stay informed and fired up with Doc Washburn, breaking down the biggest stories of the day and what they mean for you. And all day long, hear from some of the biggest voices in talk radio. CNN's Scott Jennings, Mike Gallagher, and Larry Elder, bringing you sharp insight, lively debate, and the perspective you've been looking for. 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
0: 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It's America's political therapist. This is the Voice of Reason with Andy Hoosier.
4: So what's your question?
5: Very quick. Do you have any medical advice for the Americans out there that are suffering from a very serious ailment called Trump derangement syndrome?
4: I am concerned about folks who have focused their entire life energy on dislike of the president. It's disheartening to see people lost in that way, but, you know, It's treating stupid is really hard, and it becomes a real problem. And these folks are off now. GLP-1.
6: Oh, well done, well done. All right, that way. So, Dr. Oz, the rotating door of fill-ins for Caroline Leavitt during her maternity leave right now, with Dr. Oz filling in today. And that was a brilliant question. Well done on that one. Hey, do you have any recommendations as a doctor on how you cure Trump derangement syndrome? That I'm sure made them very, very angry. Welcome back into the show. By the way, so if you have not noticed that yesterday being June 1st, there's a lot of different holidays aware. And I got to be honest, I never really pay attention to this awareness month, that awareness month, this special holiday. That I just, yeah, it's kind of crazy. We do all this identification, you know, to identity politics garbage that we see. Well, apparently it is June, which means it is what? It is Pride Month.
5: Say what?
6: Now, here's the question. I don't know if it's dying off or not, but we need to see it kind of die off because we're trying to get back to normalcy. The Trump administration has not recognized it over the past couple of years as an administration. He does not plan to do so again this year either. I know we're focused on veterans. And of course, now we are teasing into the 250th birthday of the nation. But as we go into Pride Month, and this will be a great setup for our next guest on the program, there was a Democrat press conference like today, yesterday, last couple of days, recently, now proposing a new bill in Washington, D.C. to have paid leave for women who are going through their monthly times.
7: Today we are here to talk about women's pain and how long it's been overlooked. In the summer of 2015, while starting my career in New York City, I woke up on the floor of my local bodega, drenched in sweat, being dragged into an ambulance. Two male paramedics hovered over me and continued to ask me if I was pregnant. I had passed out from period pain. Even now, every month, I have days where it feels like barbed wire is tightening inside me. I've taken 2,000 milligrams of ibuprofen in 24 hours and still been in tears from the pain. Often end up on the bathroom floor in the fetal position, crying, moaning, or vomiting. Still, I've put on a blazer and gone to work. I've sat in committee hearings, nauseous from the pain, quietly breathing to make my way through it. I've given speeches at rallies and run town halls while my body was in full revolt. I smiled for photos while silently wondering if I might faint right then and there. In fact, about 15% of women have period pain so debilitating that it disrupts work or school. That is no small number, and yet we are told to suck it up. It's why during Women's History Month, I've introduced legislation to give workers up to 12 days of paid leave a year for reproductive health. This would cover period pain, yes, but also menopause symptoms, IVF, miscarriages, endometriosis flare-ups, and more.
6: All right. So there you have it. Latest Democrat push right now. Now, I'm curious on how they define a woman, because I thought you had to have particular internal body parts to be a woman when they can't identify one. So I'm kind of confused right now. But let's go to our next guest on the program, shall we?
8: Let's go to the Red State Spirits Hotline.
6: All right, great friends over at Red State Spirits, redstatespirits.com. Make sure to get your true American bourbon. That is getting ready for that 250th birthday, and it tastes muy bueno, might I say so. Happy to have back on the program. She is the author of the latest book, Real Men Don't Go Woke, Dr. Gilda Caro. Gilda, how are you, my friend?
9: It's such a pleasure talking to you again, Andy.
6: It is great to have you on the show. Did you know that we just need paid leave for women during their womanly times?
9: Listen, I'm sorry. I can't identify with this. I have never had period pain that was so bad I couldn't function. I have never had, I mean, maybe there are some women out there who do suffer from period pain so badly. I, or anybody in my family, we have never known this. So this is totally foreign to me. I wonder if the woman who was speaking had other complications like endometriosis.
6: Yes.
9: I have a friend with that who is in utter pain. And that's the way, as this woman was describing period pain, that's the way my friend described her endometriosis.
6: On a regular basis. I mean, that was
9: very bad.
6: Yeah, my wife had endometriosis. She had cysts on her ovaries. She had a lot of issues, and that's why we have our miracle child. She just turned 12 yesterday, and you know, she's a preteen. Yeah, thank you. But right after that, then my wife, all of it came back, and she had to have a full hysterectomy at the age of 25.
9: Oh.
6: So, I mean, that was, or 27, whatever it was when she had it. So, I mean, this has been an issue. But you're right. I mean, most of the time, not that I can say anything, but most of the time when someone's having that extreme kind of pain, there's probably something else going on.
9: Yeah, I would think so. Again, I may have had some pain occasionally, but nothing where I'd say I am unable to function. And you know, I've had other things. I've been on live television with sciatica running up and down my leg. I mean, We can compare pain.
6: Yeah.
9: Well, and that has nothing to do with women versus men. Sciatica, I'm talking about. But
6: well, it's just strange to where they would push for additional leave. Like, you have sick leave. You can leave and have sick time if you are ill and you need some time. You already have that. To say that women need additional time like that, I know plenty of men who go to work every day standing on a concrete floor in a factory line, in an assemblies line, doing trucking, doing stuff, pulling 20-hour days on, you know, on the construction site, doing whatever they do where they have major medical issues, and for guys, we're just like, nah, gotta pay the bills, we're gonna suck it up and keep doing our thing. Where's our additional medical time? I mean, this is kind of the woke issue of we're particular victims of society and we need special treatment.
9: Well, see, this is where I draw the line. You can choose to be a victim or you can choose to be a victor. And the way you choose will determine the people who you collect and attract into your life. No. And I'm not only talking about people, I'm talking about jobs. I'm talking about careers. I'm talking about everything in your life. If you play victim, if you are victim, oh, poor me, what am I going to do? Oh, please, you must help me. Yeah. I deserve to be helped because I'm so incredibly disabled by whatever it is they have. And every day there's a new disability.
6: It's wild. It really is. Talk about the Pride Month that we're seeing this month. I know it's starting to wane, I guess. I don't see as many businesses that are putting up the Pride flag and changing their logos to the rainbow colors to try and support. Is it starting to die off? Are we getting back to a little bit of normalcy in society?
9: You know, there are so many other things going on right now, Andy, that I'm not sure that Pride is one of the major things in our lives.
6: Mm.
9: I think there's a lot of fighting going on between the Palestinian flag versus the American flag.
6: Sure.
9: That I see in the news constantly. I haven't seen much about Pride, as you have said. So I don't know if it's waning or it has been upended by other things that are happening that seem to be more impossible not to cover in the news.
6: Yeah. So that's good news.
9: I have not heard very much about Pride.
6: Yeah. Well, at the same time, though, we still see the progressives, the other side, that are focusing their entire campaigns, especially even in the midterms this year, on the woke agenda, on the identity politics. They haven't let that go, even though it's been unpopular. It's starting to die off. I mean, the fad's starting to go away, just like we saw the environmentalist movement just completely disappear almost completely. They're still clinging on to it as desperately as they possibly can. Maybe it's because they don't have another agenda to run on, but they haven't let that go. Every Democrat candidate out there continues to talk about victimization, like you mentioned, whether it's a skin color, whether it's religion, whether it's your gender. They just love to focus on that.
9: Look, you know, as a relationship expert, I talk to people, and I have been talking to people for decades, about if you present yourself as a victim, who do you think you are going to attract?
6: Mm.
9: And if you have attracted somebody who feels sorry for you, who is going to be your caretaker, that wears very thin after a while. And suddenly your partner turns to you and says, I've had enough. I want an equal partner. I am tired of being at your beck and call all the time because of this phony ailment or that phony ailment.
6: Yeah.
9: There is something about a need to be a caretaker that is good up until a point, but burnout sets in. So if these are women who are acting like, oh, poor me, that's one thing. But now, because I wrote Real Men Don't Go Woke, I have seen too many men acting as victims. And the women may think it's cute at first, but after a while, they are leaving their marriages. I think the last stat that I saw was 70% of marriages are ended by women. It may be even 80%. I don't remember exactly. But women have had enough. And they're saying enough is enough. And they want men. They want real men. And I had no choice but to write this book. Because if you're not a real man, who do you think you're going to attract? And this is another thing.
10: I didn't intend to do this when I wrote this book, but when women say men won't reach out, they won't introduce themselves, they won't suggest we go for dinner, they won't suggest we date, they won't approach us. The answer is in this book.
6: Is that because that they're the beta males waiting for the woman to take charge, or are they just too nervous? I will admit, yes, I was a terribly shy kid.
10: You know, when the far left, and it's usually the woke white women,
6: yeah,
10: who are on my back, I tell you what,
6: hold that thought. We got to take a hard break here. I want to continue that when we come back, because now I'm fascinating. What's the dating scene look like for the next generation? And where are women now with their relationship with men? Lots more coming up. Stay here.
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6: 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You can find that link. All right. We are hanging out with Dr. Gilda Carl. Real Men Don't Go Woke is the book. And as we talk about women, I am so glad. I am so glad I'm not in the dating scene anymore. Like, that is, I don't know how I would survive nowadays. I feel so bad for my daughter, because not only are you have to kind of wonder, you know, what's under the hood, so to speak, but you also need to find the right men. And beta males that are big out there, Democrat women apparently upset and angry that there are no alpha males that are registered Democrats. Gee, I wonder why. You probably turned them away. And then, Gilda, you'll enjoy this. I don't know if you've heard this. The current governor of New Mexico was on the campaign trail and was at a private fundraiser and said this.
20: If women, Democratic women, just show up and vote, we're good. We don't need any of the men.
6: We don't need any of the men. If women and Democrat women just show up to vote, to hell with men, we don't need you at all.
21: That's exactly how progressive women believe. That's what they believe, that's what they think, and that's what they're trying to push on young women. And this is really, really upsetting. I wonder, however, if Taylor Swift will have any kind of political implications on the future, because she did the unheard of thing. She fell in love with the enemy, a man.
6: Yeah.
21: And one of her lyrics said, I want to love you. I want to marry you. I want to have your baby.
6: Yeah.
21: And I want my baby to look like you. And they went nuts. They said she was trying to push the white gene. What was she supposed to say? I want to love you and marry you and have my baby look Chinese?
6: Yeah. Yeah.
21: Is that what they would have expected?
6: Well, look, I mean, according to progressives, that's what. It's all about the identity politics. They want that gene thing so that way they can play the victim. But you're right. She was the epitome of the young culture, the young teen boppers that said, I'm an independent woman. I'm going to talk about my breakups. To hell with you. I don't need you. I'm going to do my own thing. And she did a 180 from that to that entire album talking about how amazing Travis Kelce is.
21: And they do not like this at all. They're already calling her a trad wife, traditional wife. And I am wondering if the girls are still flocking to her, and I'm wondering if they are going to follow her at that point, putting down all this rhetoric, anti-male rhetoric, And what is going to happen then? I can't wait to see this.
6: Yeah.
21: I just can't wait.
6: It could be a very big cultural shift. And you're right. A lot of them have rejected. But if the pop culture is promoting that type of mentality of the family values, the nuclear family, I want to actually have a kid with you and have the family, then that might help the next generation who is following the trads and the trends to actually go down that road. And we're just going to have, unfortunately, my generation as a millennial, our generation is the bitter, angry folk that are going to be the green-haired, pink-hat-wearing individuals that are just going to be miserable their entire life.
21: That is so true. Well, when I wrote this book, you know, I outlined what was happening to men. And men's new feelings are wounded, banished, shamed, unneeded, and angry. Now, we know that in our culture, angry men are looked upon as strong. Angry women, however, don't go near one of those because they are ugly and nobody wants them.
6: Yeah.
21: So, but angry men was allowed until they crossed the line to toxic.
6: That's
21: and
6: right.
21: Then these crazies on the left, the crazy women, started calling all men toxic.
6: We are toxic masculinity.
21: Goodness.
6: That's right. The worst people on the face of the earth. Gilda, we are out of time, my friend. I could talk to you about this for hours. We have so much more we need to cover, but I'm so glad that men are waking up to this and starting to change. Let's get you back on the show real soon, my friend. I love it.
21: Yes, would love it. Hey, thanks, Andy.
6: You betcha. Appreciate it very much. Gilda Carl, Real Men Don't Go Woke. You can find her book on Amazon, other places as well. I love it. We'll be back at it again tomorrow for a Wednesday. Until then, we'll see you on the radio soon. Bye.
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24: Here's Michael Harrington.
25: According to a new poll from Lifeway Research, 73% of self-described evangelical Christians in Canada agree with the statement that, quote, everyone is born innocent in the eyes of God. And 60% agree that everyone sins a little, but most people are good by nature. The survey also found that 66% of evangelical Canadian respondents believe that the Holy Spirit is a force, but is not a personal being. Michael Harrington reporting.
24: Trump administration launching a probe of the New York City Department of Education over accusations of anti-Semitism. Department says it received reports a group of teachers and staff members organized a series of seminars focusing on pro-Palestinian beliefs. Department says no child should be taught by teachers to hate their peers. This is SRN News. Anthropic is moving toward a Wall Street public offering. Here's Rich Thomason.
0: It's the latest chapter in its meteoric rise from a little-known research lab to one of the leading AI companies, valued at $965 billion. Anthropic has submitted a confidential filing to the Securities and Exchange Commission for a proposed initial public offering of its common stock. Anthropic said last week it had raised $65 billion in private funding that will push its valuation to $965 billion. Rich Thomason reporting.
24: A Major League Baseball team has reportedly given the boot to an employee for discrimination. Washington Nationals firing the director of community relations after he revealed he had a vendetta against one of the team's players who happens to be a devout Catholic and has criticized drag queens. More details at srnnews.com.

0: news this hour from Town Hall. I'm Jason Walker. In Los Angeles, Mayor Karen Bass has officially now advanced to the November runoff for her bid for re-election. Other key races, including the gubernatorial race, still undecided at this hour. Iran apparently stopped communicating with mediators after Israel threatened to bomb Beirut as it fights the Lebanese militia Hezbollah. However, President Trump is disputing that claim. He says no, the talks are continuing. Testifying before the Senate Foreign Relations Committee, Secretary of State Marco Rubio says diplomacy goes hand in hand with commerce and defense.
1: Foreign policy cannot be separated from economic policy, from border policy, from energy policy, from any of these other spheres that are critical to our national interests. A country that cannot build ships or produce medicine or control immigration or access vital resources cannot defend its people, cannot defend its interests, and cannot defend its way of life. So our foreign policy continues to be reoriented around the real foundations of national strength.
0: Five American cruise ship passengers exposed to the hantavirus, leaving a Nebraska quarantine facility.
2: Health officials say they will complete monitoring at home after remaining symptom-free. They arrived in Nebraska 3 weeks ago following a deadly hantavirus outbreak on a South Atlantic cruise. The virus usually spreads through rodent droppings, but the Andes virus may spread between people in rare cases. 13 cases, including 3 deaths, are linked to the ship. There have been no U.S. cases connected to the ship, and the risk remains low. John Scott reporting.
0: U.S. Trade Representative says the Trump administration proposing tariffs of 10% or more for dozens of trading partners following a probe of alleged forced labor. More on these stories, townhall.com.
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7: So we have the water that comes from the storm surge, which is coming from the pressure applied by the storm, but also the wind is propelling the waves.
8: He says the goal is to understand how the forces develop and interact. John Summers, USA Radio News.
9: A groom identified as Dave Fiji Robinson was killed and his new bride, Samantha Robinson, injured after a helicopter crashed, leaving their wedding in Georgia. Officials say the pilot, David Robinson, also died when the aircraft went down shortly after takeoff. The NTSB is investigating the cause of that crash. In 2021, Texas Democratic Senate candidate James Tallarico said God is non-binary during a Texas House debate on transgender issues.
10: God is both masculine and feminine and everything in between. God is non-binary.
9: Tallarico has since distanced himself from those remarks amid criticism in his race against Republican Ken Paxton. The comments are resurfacing now in campaign debate. AAA reports the national average price for a gallon of gas is $4.29. Highest prices in California, lowest in Indiana. For USA Radio News, I'm Anthony Lucero.
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0: need professional help so you can sleep better at night knowing you're in good hands. It's like I always say, keep your eyes on the road, I'll keep my eyes on the IRS. 888-557-4020.
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0: back at it here. Another hour underway. Midweek coming on. Hello to Cliff, Hamilton, Ohio. Now there's Jason. Gary Montgomery on board, Southwest Ohio once again. Hey, there's Keith. Morning, Steve, from Western New York. That kind of missile, horse feathers through the night. He goes by the handle, the old Southern Comfort. All right, 844-844-3388, and Senor Heatwave.
1: Oh, good morning, Senor. Number two trip to Holbrook, Arizona and back, and we'll do it again another three nights after. This nonsense with Iran. Let's just blow the living hell out of them, show them that we're not pussyfooting around, find people that actually want to work with us and talk to them instead of taking your time. I mean, 2 weeks has been gone for how long now? It's gone into 2 months? No, let's get over with this and be done with it. I'm just so damn tired. The other Arab nations, what are they doing to protect themselves against getting hit by Iran? It don't sound like they're doing a whole hell of a lot. They're just taking it. And, I mean, if they are, what are they afraid of to let people know that, hey, they're actually defending themselves? Oh, they're just bombing our interest in those countries. Well, it seemed like to me that there were a few, more than a few errant missiles, bombs, whatever, hit their structures. I mean, the hell with it. Get off your camel and go bomb the hell out of Iran. What is the problem here? So enough of that. California voting. They're not but a bunch of pissed off Hollywood people. They can't figure out why the country didn't start with them back in the day and move east. What is it? 12,000 votes, none went to
0: Pratt,
1: and no votes. Can anyone with half a mind not see that?
0: Not statistically possible.
1: Yeah. There's something rotten in Denmark there, people. And it shouldn't take days, weeks, or months to figure out, you know, who is going to be the ones running. You know, President Trump is right. We don't need to have these damn mail-in ballots. Unless you're in the military, away from your home state, or if you're ill, or, you know, I'm
0: right.
1: That's the only time. Otherwise, you get your butt up there. You either do early voting or you do same-day voting, and let's get same-day damn results. This is intolerable. All right, I'm done with that nonsense there. As far as the racing goes, I know they use slicks to get better grip, especially when the tires get hot on the asphalt. But when it rains, don't they have a rain tire, you know, something with treads that they can use to race? Or they still consider that still like a safety issue and they would rather not?
0: Only time they use rain tires is they do on a road course.
1: Okay. Well, if they ain't got enough damn sense to race early when they can, somebody up there in the east is going to be up midnight or later waiting to see the

0: results. You know, it ain't going to hurt anybody out here in the Mountain Time Zone or the Pacific Time Zone because we got plenty of time. But good night. Yeah, you know, I'll never be a big fan of NASCAR until they get rid of these damn stages. It's man, machine, and it's a marathon. If you can't make it, that's just too damn bad. So, and get rid of this chase for the points for the
1: right.
0: Playoffs. It cheapens it because, you know, maybe there's someone out there that's on the edge and they're not quite there yet. But during the time that they're having these playoffs, what happens to the poor guy that gets hot all of a sudden and he wins or places in the top five?
1: Oh, depending on what time you get hot or cold, someone that's been, you know, maybe best throughout the entire season gets on a cold streak. And then the opposite, that's happened before. People have got into the playoffs, had no business really being there. That was the, you know, under the whole, if you win a race, you're guaranteed a slot, which they did at least eliminate that.
0: Well, I just, you know, eliminate the playoffs. Just go full bore. If you're going to do 500 miles, do 500 miles and not cut it up to 250. Take a 30-minute break or whatever and do another 250. Just run it. Full bore. You know, and if your stuff breaks, that's just too damn bad. I swear. Yep, so anyways, other than that, I don't know what in the hell much is going on out there. I'm just trying to get sleep during the day and stay awake at night. So I did tell my boss, I said, you know, the last team that I run on, it didn't really work out well, and it kind of soured my view on running teams. But with the way the freight's been running lately, prior to me running teams, I could get 3,200 miles in 6 days and still make my 34-hour break. And right now, we're really struggling to get miles under our belt. And I told him, I says, look, if we can find a guy that is around my age, he's got no liabilities at the house as far as children, that he's got to be there for, I said, I'd be more than willing to go back on the road and run team.
1: Mm-hmm.
0: So he's taking that under consideration. But, hell, the last time they took it under consideration, it took a year and a half.
1: Okay.
0: So, you know. It's nice to know that he knows that I'm willing to do that again, but yeah, it's crazy. And, you know, with the cost of fuel and people not wanting to go with just anybody except for the ones that are, you know, doing it for next to nothing, like Raji Haji and Gandhi and Ricky Tikki Tavi out there, yeah, it just isn't good. And you can always tell who Raji and Haji are and Gandhi and Ricky Tikki Tavi are just driving down the road. You don't even have to be in a semi to figure this out. If you see another tractor and trailer come screaming up to the ass end of another tractor in front of them and they're flashing their lights or they're just right on their bumper trying to eat it, trying to get these people out of the way, those are the people that you need to watch out for because they have no sense of anything out here. They have no sense of, you know, driving safely. You know, if you want to do that in India, Pakistan, Afghanistan, Russia, Belarus, wherever the hell you're from. If they do that, fine. Go back. But we don't need to have anyone else out here dying because of someone's impatience who can't read a lick of English and just has no And I'm so frustrated right now, I can't even talk.
1: No,
0: I'll just leave it at that.
1: No concern for human life and safety, I guess, is what you're looking for, yeah. All right, Senor Heatwave, safe travels. Another day upon us. Interesting tornado season, even though only one tornado was reported in Illinois in the month of May. That state still maintains a strong lead among the rest of the country for tornado reports so far this year, according to the Storm Prediction Center. An unusual weather pattern so far this spring. Illinois recorded 121 tornado reports through May 31, mostly from outbreaks in March and April. The runner-up was Mississippi with 82 preliminary tornado reports. This really bucks the trend historically. Yeah, typically by the end of May, Texas, Oklahoma, Kansas, your classic tornado alley would be at the top of the charts. Illinois would usually have only maybe 44 reports, 76 less than this year. Other states reporting more tornadoes than average this year include Iowa and Michigan. Yeah, the highest reports compared to normal include Mississippi, 34 ahead of average, and Wisconsin, 21 ahead. Meanwhile, states like Kansas, Tennessee, Texas running considerably behind their historical average this year. Illinois wasn't the only state that had a quiet month in May. Only two reports recorded in Oklahoma, believe it or not, making it the least active May there since 2012. Compared to last year, Texas, Missouri, Alabama, have all had half as many tornadoes so far this year. Interesting numbers. Brother Rambler, hey, we're back from vacation, I see.
2: That is correct. Praise God and hello, God's children, listening to us all over the nation and all over the world. And before I get started, big shout out to Brother Terry Fletcher, pastor of church up there in Indiana. He has called in a time or two. Good. I thank you for the words of encouragement, brother. Praise God. Man, we had a great 9 days off, and I had a cold for some of it. And I thought I'd just train my voice. I've been having problems with my voice since October. And, man, I just totally lost my voice and went totally hoarse. But, you know, we serve a big God, Steve. I didn't know. I promised our congregation at Determined Ministries Church. By the way, you can catch us on Facebook, Determined Ministries Church. You can look us up on Facebook. And website's down right now, but it will be back up and running again. I promise you that. But, man, I didn't know if I was going to be able to preach. And I had just planned on this was on May 24th. I had just planned on, just sitting there and I'll just sit down behind the desk and just teach. Man. We serve a big God. Lord touched my voice. I was able to go and preach the gospel. Taught about the one we taught about the kingdom age, which is AKA the 1,000 year millennial reign. So we taught about that. Got over the cold. Went and preached at another church on the 27th of May at Trinity Church. And man, that congregation was great. Just a great time. Great service. We talked about dipping into the Holy Spirit. You know, sometimes that's what we have to do, Steve. We have to learn to dip into the Holy Spirit. And then we come back to our church, May 31st, and preached about forgiveness and pressing towards the mark. Great messages. You can all find them right there at Determined Ministries Church. Just go right there to our Facebook page. We have service at 5 o'clock every Sunday. That is on Central Time Zone every Sunday at 5 o'clock. And love to have you to come with us. But, Steve, it rained most of the time I was on vacation. Of course, you know, Mobile, Alabama, that's the rainiest city in the United States. So it rained most of the time. We didn't even grill out on Memorial Day because it rained from the time I woke up, from the time about 8 o'clock at night. So no Kaneka sausage thrown on the grill, which, by the way, I sent you the website. You can
1: yes.
2: order you some. And
1: yes.
2: I ordered any.
1: There were some people asking about
2: God,
1: that.
2: Oh, my God, Steve, you've got to order some, you know. I'm praying because they just built a humongous, factory right there in Andalusia. If you're a driver, whether you're a truck driver or a four-wheeler, and you're going down highway I-65 and you get to exit 96, there's a factory right there, and they're going to keep that one open. And they actually have truck parking. You could actually get off that exit and go in there, and you could actually park and go buy you some Kaneka sausage. But the plant they're about to open is humongous, and I'm praying that it's going to be big enough to where maybe y'all can start getting some Kaneka sausage up there where y'all are at. So, but yeah, I encourage you to, man, Steve, if you ain't done it, just whip out your credit card and just take a risk and buy you some and have it shipped up there. You will not regret, especially if you throw it on the grill. And you and me have the same taste and saw a Sweet Baby Ray's. That's my go-to also. And you put that Sweet Baby Ray's, it's so daggum good, man. My God. So, anyway, so, you know, we didn't get the grill out, but got caught up on a lot of TV watching, a lot of movie watching, and stuff like that. Steve, have you gotten into Dutton Ranch yet?
1: I have not.
2: You have got to. My Lord, is it good. I tell you what, I don't care for the foul language, but you got to love Rip. Man, Rip just makes that show right there. And I tell you what, Carter's, I won't give out any spoilers, but Carter, their adopted son, I think he's biting off a little more than what he can chew. But you'll have to go watch it. Dutton Ranch, you can take the language. It's a pretty good show, and you see how they ended up in Texas. I put it to you like that.
1: So is that a
2: Marshall's just wrapped up?
1: Is that a continuation like of the Yellowstone series, or is it something totally separate?
2: Yes, it is a continuation of Yellowstone. Remember at the end of Yellowstone, you saw that Rip and Beth bought a ranch down there in Dillon, Montana. Well, in Dutton Ranch, you're going to see how they end up going from Montana down to Rio Paloma, which is a fictional town in Texas, and the challenges they're going to face there. And, of course, you know, they named the ranch after John Dutton.
1: Mm-hmm.
2: And, you know, they do talk about him a lot. They don't show any pictures, but they talk about him a lot. And it's basically based off of Beth and Rip and Carter, and making a new life for themselves down there in Texas, and a little fictional town called Rio Paloma. So it's very good, Steve. You would really enjoy it. And it really, Rip hasn't changed. Rip is still Rip. And you'll notice a couple of familiar faces. There's a actor that played in Landman. If you are a frequent watcher of the show called Landman,
1: mm-hmm.
2: He got in a fight with Cooper, and, you know, he's the one that when Cooper went into his little house, and he was working for the same oil company as his daddy, they all jumped him and beat the brakes off of him. Well, that actor is now in Dutton Ranch, and he plays a pretty good part. So you'll notice him, and it's almost a whole new cast. Ed Harris plays a veterinarian in it. Oh, Lord, I forget her name, the actress, but she plays Cattle Baron Beulah Jackson. You'll like her. So, yeah, man, you got to check it out, Steve. But I was also, you know, last time I was listening to the show, and I try to listen as much as I can, we were talking about Schlitz closing the brewery.
1: Right.
2: And I couldn't remember. I said there was a movie that Schlitz was – I know there's been several movies, but – you know, I thought a movie back in the 90s that Schlitz was very prominent of, and by God, I finally found it. It was in Grumpy Old Men. That's what old Burgess Meredith used to drink, Schlitz, and, of course, it's what all them old men drank out there on the ice fishing. So, You know, just a whole lot of days off to do a whole lot of nothing but watch it rain. And, you know, of course, anytime it stopped, I grabbed the lawnmower and cut the grass, managed to do that twice because it rained so much. And of course, you know, took my wife to the doctor. She can get an epidural, in her neck. And besides taking Donovan and Dane to work, I mean, that's just basically, I just chilled out and, you know, studied the Bible, watched TV, watched Facebook reels, and just enjoyed myself, got over being sick, and, you know, just had a great time. I know we're coming up on the break. You want to hold me over, brother?
1: Yeah, if you got more for us, absolutely. We can handle that. All right, just enough. We can share a little bit every trip to the pump, as we know, taking a bite out of our wallets. With gas and diesel prices, the tensions in the Middle East, driving costs higher. More states taking action, trying to give at least a bit of a break. Georgia, Indiana were the first to cut the fuel taxes. Kentucky soon followed, adding more momentum to the push for some relief. Andy Beshear, Kentucky is keeping pressure on fuel prices by extending parts of the state of emergency that he declared last month. Pointed to the ongoing war in Iran. At the time, the average price was for diesel in Kentucky was $5.17 a gallon. It has since dropped to $5.09. Back last month, he signed the executive order cutting the state fuel taxes and canceling a planned tax increase. Last week, he extended the state of emergency, targeting price gouging, and he said he wanted to make sure the fuel providers aren't just pocketing the extra 10 cents per gallon there. Illinois truckers and others just caught a break at the pump, a fuel tax hike that was set to make every fill-up costlier has been put on hold there. Illinois fuel taxes usually go up every summer. They say the rates are tied to inflation. Another increase was scheduled to kick in July 1. Lawmakers have hit the brakes momentarily. The governor's office said the move was needed because families and businesses are already dealing with higher costs, economic uncertainty, and rising energy prices. I think the increase was going to be like another 1.3 cents per gallon, but it's not like you're going to break the bank. It's 844-844-3388. 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
3: 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KDXE, Kamak Village, Little Rock.
4: 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This $200 billion investment in chip technology could make today's artificial intelligence chips obsolete. Technology that will make today's AI data centers a thing of the past, like IBM's old mainframes. While most investors are focused on old-fashioned AI, there are three companies quietly building a trillion-dollar triangle that could transform every tech sector on Earth. These three companies are gearing up to develop and manufacture supercomputers the size of a dinner plate. Institutions like Vanguard, BlackRock, and State Street are pouring more than $200 billion into this AI revolution. Investment guru George Gilder has been predicting tech revolutions for more than 40 years, including the iPhone, Netflix, and Amazon. 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
5: With SRN News, I'm Jason Walker. Officials in Kuwait say all flights have been suspended at Kuwaiti International Airport after Iranian attack hit the facility. Several people have been wounded. A defense ministry spokesman says hostile drones targeted the airport's passenger building, causing severe damage and causing widespread injuries. That drone attack came after Iran and the U.S. had traded missile strikes late Tuesday. In California, the votes, well, still being tallied in most of the races. Several key races there including governor. Now, in the mayoral race in Los Angeles, incumbent Karen Bass has won and advances to the November general election. U.S. Trade Representative says the Trump administration is proposing tariffs of 10% or more in several countries. SRN News.
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0: Okay, back at it here. Got some additional industry updates coming your way. First, let's get you back to Brother Rambler. Welcome back.
1: Well, thank you for taking me back, Steve. And, man, we don't want to miss out on those industry updates, so I'll try and finish up my phone call and make it as quick as possible. Little advice for heat wave. Dirty diapers. My late great father passed away August 22nd, 2021. Of course, you know, everyone's worst enemy, cancer got him. Of course, got my stepdad too. But, he needed a team partner. And of course, one of my stepmothers, I don't know which one it was, cause he was married, I think, 5 different times, you know, before he finally found the right one. You know, she was kind of a jealous type. He's like, well, I need a team partner. I need someone and, to help me do this stuff. So what he did, he had a friend who was old and she was a lesbian. He put her, that was one of the best team partners he ever had. He's like, look, you ain't got to be jealous of her because she plays for the same team I am. He's like, yeah, she probably thinks you're hot, you know? So, jealousy issue over, and they were a pretty good team. Of course, I wasn't old enough to drive back then, you know, so he had to couldn't get me driving for him, so he had to go get her. But I can't remember her name, but she was a good team partner, and man, they made a lot of money together. But yeah, man, go watch Pee Wee's Big Adventure Heat Wave, and go look for Large Marge, and. And go ahead and, you know, make her your team partner. Like I said, Steve, I had a whole lot of time because, man, all it did was rain. But most of the time I was sick with the cold. So I got caught up on a lot of wrestling, too. I mean, I ain't watched wrestling in like a long time, but I got caught up on a lot of wrestling. Steve, I got to tell you and the listening audience that I watched a wrestling match that probably goes down as being match of the year. It took place on May 30th in Monterrey, Mexico. It was a mask versus mask match between two gringos, one of them being from Germany, the other one being from America. The American's name was Chad Gable.
0: Mm-hmm.
1: The German's name, his birth name, his government name, Marcel Bennett. But he goes by Ludwig Kaiser. Well, this guy, how the story started, I'll try and make it quick because I know you got to get the industry news and we got to get the tractor pool reports in. We don't want to miss some tractor pool reports, you know. Those are important, too. By the way, one of them tractors are sponsored by Hot Shot Secrets, so always remember that.
0: Oh, yeah, there's a bunch of them.
1: Look, if you can – yeah, well, yeah, hey, look, if you could pull a lot of tonnage and use Hot Shot Secret, imagine what it can do for your diesel engine. I recommend the Section Eliminator. Anyways, back to what I was saying. So, Chad Gable, he had the character Original El Grande Americano. Well, Ludwig Kaiser started portraying another gimmick called El Grande Americano. And at first, the Mexicans just booed him, couldn't stand him. But see, I got to give this guy credit. It was a crap gimmick. It really was. And it wasn't meant to go anywhere and do anything. But this guy from Germany, and he's as white as I am, he's a typical gringo. He immersed himself in that gimmick. Man learned language. I mean, well, he learned it. He can speak it now fluently, speak and understand. Steve, I know, people think wrestling's fake and, you know, to a certain look, it's choreographed, and the ending is predetermined. But that mat is hard, and they take some pretty serious bumps in and outside the ring nowadays. Steve, that country embraced this guy. They fell in love with him. Even so much so, I believe the Mexican president, I forget her name, even mentioned him a couple of times, El Grande Americano. He's also got a Mexican girlfriend. And, I mean, the whole country has just – I mean, look, what I mean embrace, they painted murals of him on bridges and all over the place. That's how popular he had became. He really just immersed himself in the Mexican culture and the Mexican people to where I was watching this, and when he come out, Steve, it was like Hulk Hogan in the 1980s walked into Madison Square Garden. The place just was deafening. I was like, my God. I looked at Donna and Dane. I'm like, boys, are y'all hearing this? I said, yeah, Dad, he's over. I said, you ain't kidding. He's over. They love him. So, yeah, you should go if you ain't bored and ain't got nothing else to do, or just go explore El Grande Americano. I see the popularity that a gringo that's not even Mexican has won those people's hearts, how they have really embraced a foreigner in that country, legitimately embraced him. Well, Steve, I know we talk about wrestling and people talk about wrestling is fake, but I'll tell you one thing that's not fake, and that's how Jesus Christ died on the cross for our salvation. That's one thing that's not fake. And you know, they're coming out with different things almost on a weekly basis, showing you that, hey, man, this really happened. I mean, they found a recent thing in Egypt that they had covered up trying to hide the 10 plagues of Egypt. So this stuff really happened, and salvation is real. And I'm here to tell you right now, yeah, we talk about the Dutton Ranch. Yeah, we talk about hot shots. So, yeah, we talk about everything, to heat wave getting a co-driver, to Gilligan wearing a Santa Claus suit. But one thing I'm very serious about, God's children, that's who I serve. And I serve the Lord Jesus Christ, and that's who my Savior is. And I want you to be able to know the same Savior that I know. Because without the Lord Jesus, you're not going to make heaven. And there's only two places you're going to end up, in a God's glorious heaven or in a devil's red hell. And I definitely don't want to end up in the devil's red hell. I want to go to God's glorious heaven. So make the right choice. If you need to know more about Jesus, check us out at Determined Ministry Church on Facebook. And even though our website is down, there's one website, God's children, that it is not down. It is active and alive. And if you're one of the ones that don't want to call the show because you're scared to death, that you just don't want to be heard on the radio, then I encourage you to go to overnightdriveradio.com. So you say you don't want to call the show, but you want to support the show. Well, here's a way you can do it, overnightdriveradio.com, where you can put a T-shirt on your back. You see, Steve has a T in his name. Well, see, you can put a T on yourself by putting a Steve Summers T-shirt on your back, God's children. And look, they got the 32-ounce travel mugs. They got the 50-cent stickers. And, of course, all your hot shot needs you can also get from overnightdriveradio.com. Well, I think I overstayed my welcome, God's children. One more time, shout out to Martha Jett also. I see her commenting once in a while, and I ain't talked to my sweetheart in a while from West Virginia. So we love you, Martha, and I hope your cats are doing well. Well, everyone, we love you, God's children. Thank you for allowing me to live up to my name, Brother Rambler, and ramble on about a lot of other things. But we love you, and I'll leave you with this and this love. Love is more than just a four-letter word. It's something you have to do. It's something you have to enact. And if Jesus can love you, and he does, old Brother Rambler loves you, and I do, and I'll call in another night. Goodbye. God bless, God's children.
0: All right. Thanks for the update. Glad you enjoyed your vacation. Yeah, although a little under the weather for a time being there. But well, what's going on with Philip this morning?
2: I tell you what, I just can't, I can't be on after him, man. I'm telling you, you know, Rambler, he just says it right there, and I, well, you don't even need me, Steve. How you doing today?
0: Doing well.
2: Yeah. I check out that wrestler thing, and, Rambler, I got something for you, buddy, since you're watching Dutton Ranch. Now, detail. Steve, did you watch the 1924 series that was in that deal?
0: I actually, believe it or not, I haven't watched Yellowstone, 1920. My wife is into all of it, my wife and my mom. I haven't watched any of it.
2: Okay, for you folks out there that have watched Yellowstone and 1924 and all these shows wrapped around Yellowstone, the Dutton Ranch... Now I'm gonna put something in your head to look at with this new series. All right, so Beulah Jackson is the lady that's kind of like the bad guy, so to speak. And her ranch was formed back in the 30s by the Irishman. Okay? Now, any of you folks that have watched all these series, if you watched 1924, who got in a fight with the Duttons? And the Duttons were Irish. So, just a little food for thought there, and put that little worm in your head there, because then you're going to wonder, wait a minute, Philip figured out there's an Irish hook on this deal? There is an Irish hook, and just remember, some of those people from 1924, they got away from the Duttons when they were firing at them. So, I wonder where they went to. Huh, did they go to Texas and settle down there in Texas? They might have, and this lady is... It's a good show. You got to watch it, Steve. If you're into Yellowstone, you got to watch it. It's a really good one. And like Rambler said, Rip and Beth, what they go through, you know, they lose their ranch in Montana and then they go out there. I don't mean to spoil it for a couple of people, but, you know, it's amazing how they pulled the show together like that. Mm-hmm. And I'm looking very forward to Landman coming out later this year. I never thought I'd get into those kind of shows because I'm not a TV guy and I'm not a movie guy, even though I work for one of the most powerful folks in the world that makes all this stuff, you know, and I just got into it. I mean, Dutton Ranch, I got into it. I followed those characters in Yellowstone and I watched that, and what Beth and them did at the end of the other one was really wild. So, you know, it's one of those shows, I really liked it, and now I know why the series has done as much as it has. So, but moving on, you were talking about tornadoes in Illinois. I think topography and where the storms build is what's happening. And if you look at the storms, how much rain has Kansas got this year, Steve? Have you seen how much rain has fallen over Kansas?
0: Not really.
2: Man, Kansas has got sopping wet.
0: Huh.
2: I mean, that has got, they have been getting a lot of rain out there in Kansas. And it seems like to me them storms are coming across, and the way the jet has been dipping down and the way all that's been coming up. And we got a lot of Gulf moisture in the wet play too. That's building a lot of that. If you've noticed, look how much activity we've had out over Arkansas as well as Missouri. You know, it's where the weather falls at. I think it was Grump that made the reference that, I think it was last night when he was talking, it might have been last night or the night before, he was talking about how high it seems that the ceilings have got on these storms. Well, I got a figure there, man. It is, you know, 40,000 feet was usually a big thunderstorm.
0: Mm-hmm.
2: When you've seen a 40,000-foot thunderstorm, you're going to be in trouble and your day's going to be bad. We're going up above that now, buddy. And with these hurricanes, if you noticed over the last few years, sure, we've had less. We didn't have as many last year as we did. But if you look at the intensity of the storms, the storm's intensities have got a lot stronger. You know, we've had a lot of rapid intensification closer to land now. You know, right now, you could pop a hurricane in the Gulf of Mexico. You don't need the Caribbean anymore. And that's some scary stuff. That's real scary stuff. You know, and that's something we've got to pay attention to. The weather is changing. And I know we're going through another cycle. Don't get me wrong. We're going through a lot of different cycles. And that's what's happening. The Earth's going into another stage there. And as far as what Rambler said, you need to get your stuff right, folks. Okay? I don't know what everybody's religion is, and I don't want to know what everybody's religion is. But I will say this much. You need to get your stuff right. Because if you look in that big book, a lot of things were built around Persia. And look where Iran is there, Steve. Where's Iran at?
0: Right. Yep.
2: So we need to pay attention to what's going on. As far as that war goes, President Trump needs to put some backbone into it. I don't want to see anybody get hurt, but we need to figure out what's going on. And I'm telling you right now, Netanyahu's a loaded gun. He's ready to roll. I mean, he could flip the switch and he's ready to roll. He's ready. And I don't know if you've seen it or not, Steve. Did you see the newest thing that Ukraine has come out with? They've come out with a drone that kills a drone but captures it. Have you seen that?
0: I have not. I have seen some new weapons to take drones out, but not something that captures them.
2: Yes. They have developed a drone that carries a net on it. Simplest thing in the world, a net. Put a net on it, and it captures the other drone and puts it down on the ground where it's not going to go and hurt somebody. And then they can see what's going on with the drone as far as ordnance goes, as far as armament goes, and anything. And I'm telling you what, these Ukraine guys, they're pretty smart with these drones. And they've learned to adapt and overcome with the drones. And it's going to be a force to be reckoned with if they can get things going. The only problem is Russia's really hitting them hard right now with the missiles. I mean, he's hitting them so hard, they're actually begging Trump for more stuff.
0: Hmm.
2: I mean, they are looking to try to get more missiles in, more Patriot stuff. You know, they're looking, trying to get more from us, but we, you know, we're so involved with Iran right now that all our stuff's on that, you know. And but this drone with the net, that was amazing. I mean, take down a drone, you can repurpose it. Take this out. They could literally catch a Russian drone, take it down, and reuse it against Russia and repurpose it. That's how crazy this is. And it's just simple stuff. It's just a net. It's no more than like a fishing net. It kind of looks like a seine net or, you know, a cast net. It just goes off the back, shoots out the back of the drone, goes over the other one, and then it's hooked onto a rope that's hooked onto the drone that shoots the net. So they both go down to where they need to go. They can take it down to the ground and, you know, they can disarm it if they have to. But hindsight's 20/20, you never know. They might have a booby in there and just boom, blow it right up when you're on the ground with somebody. You know, it's one of them deals. So, but that's all I got today. I know you got stuff to go on, and I appreciate Rambler and everybody out there and Gilligan and Horse Feathers. Your Honor, I hope you can come back, buddy. We need you, so we'll catch y'all later.
0: Right, right.
2: Bye, buddy.
0: Now, he might check in this morning. We'll see. Yeah, never know. Typically, about, you know, that final hour, he might be heading off to work. All right, caught in the news break earlier, they've been kind of keeping a close eye on this, what they call the screw worm, a parasitic fly that eats warm-blooded animals alive. Could cause millions of dollars of economic damage. It's now, I guess they found it within 25 miles of the U.S. border. It's creeping closer and closer, according to the agriculture secretary this past day. The detection of the New World screw worm was in a 5-year-old goat that further increases the threat facing the U.S. beef industry. And our cattle ranchers, they say, you know, they've been monitoring the northward progress for over a year through Mexico now. This is the closest confirmed case to the U.S. border during the most recent outbreak, according to Rawlins. There is no doubt this is a very, very serious threat to our livestock. The Department of Agriculture said on Friday that screw worm has been found in a young sheep in Mexico that was 31 miles south of the U.S. border. But this the fly feeds on the flesh of living animals, eventually killing their host if not treated, if it gets up, you know, here into the U.S. Yeah, they're saying it could cause $1.8 billion in damage to Texas economy alone. And likely, if beef prices weren't high enough yet, would raise beef prices here. by shrinking the U.S. cattle supply, according to the experts. And we have an update on the Hunta virus. Remember the ship? Yeah, the quarantine. Yeah, that kind of, it looks like crisis averted, shall we say. There were five remaining U.S. residents who were on that ship that have now returned to their home states after 3 weeks of monitoring at the National Quarantine Unit there at the University of Nebraska Medical Center. The Centers for Disease Control had requested those individuals from the ship stay at that unit through the end of May. Those five passengers will now continue to be monitored for the next 21 days under the jurisdiction of their local and state public health departments. According to the CDC, a total of 41 U.S. residents right now being monitored for possible infection. 18 of those were actually passengers on the ship and had returned to the U.S. before that Hanta virus outbreak was identified there. But today, no further infections being reported, according to what we hear. All right, we'll get update FedEx. FedEx announcing the spinoff, the FedEx Freight Division, into an independent and publicly traded separate entity. Monday, FedEx announced the completion of the spinoff of FedEx Freight Holding Company into an independent publicly traded company and focused leader in the North American LTL industry. The move makes FedEx Freight North America's largest less-than-truckload carrier, according to the company. Today begins the next chapter for the new FedEx Freight, according to John Smith. 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

0: sessions of polling over 3 days. Everyone was ready. The pollers were so excited, some started showing up Tuesday afternoon for a hook that didn't even happen until Thursday evening. With light super stocks hitting the track first, it took a hook over 300 feet to get on the podium, with Brian Bowles taking the top spot with a pull of 311, Martin Daniel held on to second with a pull of 307, and Adam Spiegelberg, with his tractor he calls Detonator Black, got on the podium in third with a hook of 302. Later in the evening, the Super Farms hit the dirt, and this was a massive hook of 325 by Greg Fries to take the win with this tractor he calls Deer Tracks. In second with a hook of 321, Steve Yeagy and Holy Smokes, with Chris Weidlinger and J.D. Hogg taking third with a pole of 317. On to Friday, six Grand National classes were slinging dirt. The Superstock tractors put some big distances on the board. Colin Ross and Triple Bypass took the win after going 346. In second, Esden Lane and Redline Fever going 334, with Mark Bradish and M80 getting third with a hook of 328. Pro Stock tractors had Grayson Shelton getting the win after a hook of 351 on Cutting Edge Pro. Jeff Sapp with Blackjack took second with just 2 feet over third place Chance McGrath and Last Chance with a hook of 346. The Superstock diesel trucks got back on the track with Jeremy Yeager picking up the win. In second was Brisa High School grad Trip Hazley going 330 and Blake DeBrew getting third with a hook of 328 on Flammable. As we look at the minis, they were the tightest class, with the top three all within 3 feet. Jeff Gauza and Grandpa's Disaster took the win with a pull of 317. In second, Bryce Cullen and Dr. Dirt going 316, and Troy Arnett aboard Slingshot came in third with a hook of 315. The light minis had a great show. Les Corporal took the win, followed by Chase Richardson and Todd Feiss. They were all within 10 feet, which isn't too bad since they haven't hooked since September. Rounding out the evening were the Unlimited Mods. Joe Ader took Skag to the win with a hook of 300. Jeff Hurt and his new super mod Running Bear Full Streak took second with 295. And Chase Richardson getting around 286 with Foursome. On Saturday, the Superstock tractors, the top three were Colin Ross getting the win again, followed by Kent Payne and Esden Lane. Then the Pro Stock tractors had Kevin Schmucker and Rampage getting the win over Grayson Shelton and Rhett Parrish. The Superstock diesel trucks had Trip Hazley getting the win after a second the night before, followed by his grandfather Van Hazley and Jeremy Yeager. The mini modifieds were a wild show on Saturday as Doug McKee ended up on his head with the Black Widow Jr. If you haven't seen it live, you can definitely see the replay on Full Pole Live. The top three on Saturday were Dusty Price, Adam Kester, and Renee Theobald. The light mods had Steve Bollinger getting the win, followed by Les Corporal and Todd Feiss. Rounding out the night were the Unlimited Mods. Ricky Rose got the win after a hook of 333. Billy Beers and David Richardson rounding out the top three. Coming up this weekend, there's only one hook, a Region 2 pole in Boswell, Indiana, with all eyes on the Power Pole Nationals next weekend in Hutchinson, Minnesota. If you want more NTPA Championship polling, Wednesday is the flashback to Rockwell, Iowa in 2025 for the North Iowa Nationals. This week, two-wheel drives hit the track, 8:30 Eastern, 7:30 Central on RFD-TV and streaming on the RFD-TV app. This has been the NTPA Overnight Report. I'm Greg Hunter. Remember, pull hard.
1: Yes, indeed, it was a wild weekend. Evansville last weekend, as he was just describing, yeah, fans got a full, all said and done, they were, I believe the number was 328 hooks, as they call it, in Evansville last weekend. Well, and later today, I guess, well, there's probably fans already camped out there, but fans begin pouring in to Eldora Speedway. It all kicks off today, as a matter of fact. It's Dream Week, as they call it. Yeah, the dirt late model Dream brings the best of the best from all over the country to Eldora Speedway, where they host some of the biggest events in short track racing. Yeah, the dirt late model Dream, the King's Royal, the World 100. So there you go. Gets underway today. Have fun. Sounds like it's a pretty decent forecast here the next few days for action on the dirt track there. All right, Eagle back with us here. Welcome back, Eagle.
2: Okay, yeah, I wanted to finish up what I was saying earlier. Dropped the phone call. Yeah, can you hear me now?
1: Yeah, we got you. Go ahead.
2: Okay. Yeah, when it comes to the war, Steve, you know, like you

0: said, Pappy said, other people said, we've been talking about this for several months. Now, there's not just one voice. There's two different voices that they're talking to, and they're getting two different views of this situation. You know, like I told you last night, one voice from Iran is saying the negotiations are called off, and then other voices are saying that they're still talking to Donald Trump and that we're talking to his people and that they still try to work out a deal. So you're getting two different views at this point, and you really don't know what to believe. But like I say, patience is wearing thin. You know, I heard another one of your callers tonight. You know, he was saying, you know, go ahead in the whole deal. And a lot of people are starting to turn to that aspect, Steve, that Donald Trump needs to make a decision in one way or the other with this deal and get it over with. Because it wasn't supposed to last this long to begin with, you know, when we went into this thing. It was only supposed to be about a month or 2 months, and hopefully things will be open. And there are ships that are still sitting there, Steve. If anybody who didn't know, the strait is still closed. And at this point, Steve, and this is how I know that these people are not doing things the right way, is because even Donald Trump, you know, he tried to do it real quietly, but you notice that he's not even trying to offer U.S. Navy ships to escort these ships through the strait, because he knows that they'll still be fired on. So that tells me right there that these people are not cooperating. There is no ceasefire, because you can bet your last dollar. As a matter of fact, I think I heard on the radio today, Steve, that one of those Iranian ships tried to go through the strait, and they got on the radio and told him to stop, and he refused to stop. And the U.S. military shot a missile into his motor, into the motor of that ship, and disabled it. Mm-hmm. So it's obvious that these people are not cooperating, Steve. And I guarantee you, the minute that one of those ships tries to make their way through the strait, they will be fired upon, whether it's Iran, whether it's the Houthis or some other organization out of Iran. It's still not safe to go through there and go through the strait. And there's millions, I don't even know how many oil tankers are sitting there. And can you imagine, Steve, we haven't even talked about this. Can you imagine being on one of those ships? Those guys have been there for months now on those ships waiting to get the hell through there, get through that strait. You know, I don't know if there's another way to get out of there, but there has to be a back way out of that place. They're going to go a longer distance to get out, but they just can't continue sitting there day after day with all that oil on them ships. Eventually, they're going to have to either go through, or they're going to have to go out a back way or something, because this is getting to be ridiculous at this point. Imagine being on one of those ships, just sitting there day after day after. It's got to be frustrating at this point for those individuals on those ships at this point. So something's got to be done, and it's got to be done very quickly. And like Grupp said and other people said, Steve, the people I'm mostly disappointed in, and the U.S., we need to pull out of NATO. These people are nothing but a bunch of cowards. All these countries that depend on that oil, we've talked about this so much. We don't need this oil, Steve. We're doing those people a favor by going over there doing the job, and that's the least they can do, is to help the United States send some of their people, send some of their help to the USA, but they're too much of a coward to do that. They just sit back and want the United States to do everything. So I say the U.S., the hell with NATO, and the U.S. should pull out of it and let them defend themselves against China and Russia when they get ready to take them over in the next few years, when the United States is not around, and we'll see how they like it then. Now, I want to talk about another situation, Steve, that occurred, and that's with California. You know, I gave up. You know, I listened to Sean Hannity's radio show today. I don't like him. I don't like his show, but I just happened to tune into his radio. Sean Hannity used to live in California, and he thought that there might be a bright light of hope for California in these elections, Steve. But, you know, as I hear the results of the night, California is a doom. It's a lost cause, Steve. Can you believe it? Well, like some people are saying, they believe that it was some phony backdoor dealing going with Bass, because there's no way in hell that those people can be that stupid, Steve, to vote for this Bass woman to be mayor of L.A. again after all the damage that she has done to that city with all the homeless people, with all the bad stuff that's going on in L.A. There's no way somebody could be that stupid, but then they're Democrats, to walk into a voting booth and sign their name on the dotted line for her. It's amazing that people could be that stupid, Steve. So at this point, California is a lost cause. The governor's race, I heard that's not going as well as they thought it might be either, with the other guy that was, I forgot what his name, he has the foreign accent. Things are not looking good for him. So it looks like California is doomed to be run by Democrats, Steve, and we already know what that means. If you're in a state that's run by a Democrat, you're doomed. And how many times have I told you over the last couple of years, Steve, you will never in the rest of my life, and I don't, if I got anything to say about it, I will never live in a city that's governed by a Democrat. I promise you that. If a Democrat somehow gets to be governor of the state of Texas, you best believe I'll be headed to my local U-Haul rental place and rent me out a U-Haul truck to go to get the hell out of town, because I refuse to let those people rob and steal me and give my money to people that don't belong in the country to begin with. So like I said, anybody that wants to go to a failed state and you want to see the future of America, Steve, I told you this so many times, if you want to see the future of America, Steve, under the control of the Democrats, if the Democrats get back in the White House, just book you a flight out to Los Angeles, California, and you'll see what your future looks like under the control of Democrats. And I thank you for taking my call.
1: All righty, Eagle, thanks for dialing us back up there. Finish things up. 844-844-3388. See what's going on with, I don't know, is that Scrapyard? I do believe Scrapyard. Wave it all five.
2: What is that, Captain? Just trying to get this night over with. I tell you, it's been a doozy and all that. Myself and a whole bunch of people just being reported into work nearly got killed earlier in the day down on I-30. I got a question. Are super singles on hazmat loads illegal? If not, they should be after what happened today, or earlier in the day yesterday. We had a Schneider, I believe it was a Schneider, hauling a load of gasoline, full-size tanker, and the super singles on the tractor, driver's side front axle blew. It took the driver's side tank, folded it out. It broke the rear hanger, folded the tank up and out to the side, blew the fairings off of the sleeper, and folded the sleeper up in the air, and the driver started jackknifing right in the middle of Interstate 30 and then slid it over to the side, and there was a bunch of people, me included, that were headed for the bushes and the trees trying to get away from the horrific mess.
1: Wow.
2: And was placarded, so he had a full load of gas, and full load of gas and all that, and that's one of the stupidest ideas the industry ever came up with, was super singles on trucks. And because it's a single point failure. And that's something that the industry would probably just all need together and all that, and get a nationwide petition started and get old IDEA on board and try to get rid of the damn things. But other than that. Yeah, this mess about Trump and all that. Good God, he's like a set of windshield wipers. Yes, no, yes, no, yes, no. Either finish what you're doing and all that, and then get off the pot. One way or the other.
1: Right, right.
2: It's getting out of hand, and there's too many chiefs over there in Iran. And basically not enough Indians, and so everybody's fighting and squabbling. Some of my other sources, channels and such on YouTube, like Tusi TV, Mayor Tusi, saying that civil war is basically breaking out in southern Iran. These other other little states over fighting with one another and all that, drag in as much power as they possibly can and get after that, get it over with, and put some warheads on foreheads, Moabs or Mullahs, and where the good regular folk over there can rise up and slaughter all these death cult Mullahs, get rid of them and take their country back. And I heard an interesting bit of information and all. It looks like what happened on that Blue Origin blast at the turbo pump that it's the closed cycle where it goes right directly apparently into the combustion chamber.
1: Mm-hmm.
2: And the fueling process they used, they did it a little bit rushed and all that, and the preheater, which preheats the temperature of the cryogenic fuels and fueling oxidizer, when that super chilled liquid hit the turbo pump vanes and started spinning it up because it was so cold and not partially warmed up before the combustor kicked in, that's what caused it to explode. It threw out of one engine and hit the other engine and caused a cascade failure explosion up through the top stack in the first stage, which had no satellites in it, but they had to do a full stack. It blew it off. It fell off to the left and exploded, and that's what caused it. But something else that I heard as well through some of my sources, looks like the Department of Defense and DARPA may be fixing to give Musk a contract on a modification to Starship. If it can spit out satellites, it can spit out ordnance. Talking about making it into a version of it into a suborbital bomber. So we'll see what. See
1: so
2: what
1: we're
2: happens
1: going to
2: that.
1: We're going to Space Wars, Star Wars.
2: And because it is it's not a craft per se, if they don't land it, then it's just a missile, and so it does not violate the treaty and all that, because you fire a ballistic missile, it's just an extremely large ballistic missile basically, but it can shed out no telling how many MIRV munitions, be it conventional and or nuclear, and go from there. Plus to that F-47 that they, the next generation air dominance fighter, and the F-47, it looks like they actually may already be operational and in theater. That some of the various sources that I got saying that they actually could be flying around taking care of business. And the Navy just got a new upgrade. Their Helios system got a major upgrade. Basically, the Helios system's on the deck of the naval vessels is a 60-kilowatt laser. Well, they just unveiled a 400-kilowatt laser. Basically, a THAAD missile won't even be needed by our Navy. They can knock satellites out with it at 400 kilowatts. They figured out how to make plug-and-play modules that hook together and can keep boosting the output without using the very dangerous and wasteful chemical lasers. And it's solid-state runoff electricity.
1: Wow.
2: Yeah, so a major boost to the laser weapon systems. And Ukraine is making some really serious strides on the anti-drone drones and various other technologies. There's even talk about the old barrage balloons and setting up barrage balloons with holding up lightweight chain-link fencing up within the corridor that those Shahed drones normally fly, and they fly slow enough that they should be able to catch them be able to catch them, deflect them down into the ground,
3: right?
2: Without destroying their setup, the setup of how they got, you know, those barrage balloons, cables, and that lightweight chain link fencing, to be able to catch the things and tangle the props up and get them to drop. But it wouldn't do anything to the cruise missile. Cruise missiles would basically just punch on through at the speed that they fly. So, yeah, we'll see how all this develops and all that technology that's coming about. And I'll get out of here and let you get back to it.
1: The whole world changing right before our very eyes. And on that front, I did see the Pentagon has moved closer to one of the most lopsided cost gaps when it comes to modern warfare, and that is trying to shoot down a $30,000 drone with a $1 million missile, right? A new Marine Corps air defense system tested in the Philippines last month that pairs cannons, missiles, and electronic jammers to tactical vehicles, giving commanders a way to knock cheap drones out of the sky for a fraction of the cost of our current interceptors. It's MADIS for short, M-A-D-I-S, the Marine Air Defense Integrated System that pairs two joint light tactical vehicles, the Humvee's successor, into a single short-range air defense unit. One carries radar and electronic warfare gear, including jammers. The other mounts Stinger missiles. Both vehicles carry a 30-millimeter cannon and a smaller machine gun, giving the commanders kind of a menu of options, missiles, guns, or jamming against incoming threats. The system hit full-rate production last fall and is now being fielded first with the 3rd Littoral Anti-Air Battalion in Hawaii. But the cost savings, they say, versus the current iterations, million-dollar missiles to take out a drone. News of service of industrial injection since 1985. Diesel owner.
4: 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This is 101.1 The Answer, where Little Rock comes to talk. KDXE, Kamak Village, Little Rock. 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Stay sharp with Doc Washburn. And hear from national voices like Chris Stegall, Scott Jennings, Hugh Hewitt, Larry Elder, and Mike Gallagher. 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
5: With SRN News, I'm Jason Walker. A major attack on Kuwait. Officials there say all flights are canceled at Kuwait International Airport following an Iranian drone attack hitting that facility. A number of people have been wounded. There are no reports now of any fatalities. Defense Ministry spokesman says the drones had targeted the airport's passenger building. Russia launching yet another massive aerial strike on Kyiv and other Ukrainian cities. Officials say at least 22 civilians have been killed, including a number of children, more than 135 wounded. Votes are still being tallied in California in primary action. Several key races there, including governor. However, in the mayoral race, incumbent Karen Bass has won. This is SRN News.
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11: 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Start your morning with a voice you know and trust. Dave Elswick, bringing you the issues that matter to Arkansas, the news behind the headlines, and conversations you won't hear anywhere else. Then in the afternoon, stay informed and fired up with Doc Washburn, breaking down the biggest stories of the day and what they mean for you. And all day long, hear from some of the biggest voices in talk radio. CNN's Scott Jennings, Mike Gallagher, and Larry Elder, bringing you sharp insight, lively debate, and the perspective you've been looking for. News, opinion, insight, and the conversations shaping our community. From Little Rock to the natural state and beyond. This is 101.1, The Answer. 101.1, The Answer, where Little Rock comes to talk. This is 101.1, The Answer, where Little Rock comes to talk.

0: with other industry headlines in the Buckeye State. According to FreightWaves this past day, the Ohio Bureau of Motor Vehicles is going to be contacting about 5,000 non-domiciled CDL holders to verify their credentials against the FMCSA's eligibility standards that were narrowed back in September. Drivers whose documents are no longer, or the documents no longer qualify, will get a 30-day notice of a CDL downgrade to a standard Class D license. In other words, ending their authority to operate commercial vehicles. Ohio joins California, Washington, Colorado, and Pennsylvania, all of which have paused non-domiciled CDL processing under federal scrutiny. The enforcement is converging from multiple directions. More than 3,200 Mexican truck drivers have also lost U.S. visas in recent months for cabotage violations. According to the Nuevo Laredo Freight Carriers Association, end of the day, each state review is going to be continuing to shrink the driver pool in a market that's already logging record transportation prices. Carriers with non-domiciled drivers need to be auditing their credentials right now. A 30-day downgrade notice, kind of a short runway to find replacement capacity on lanes that you might need to keep moving. Okay, in the Buckeye State. We'll get to some of the other headlines from Freight Waves coming up here. First, hello to the blind man. Are you with us, blind man? You may have us on mute, or you may have dozed off. All right, dial us back up, blind man. So let's just go to the Texas Supreme Court. The freight legal calendar delivering two major decisions in 2 days, and they cut in opposite directions. One day after the U.S. Supreme Court opened up brokers to the state law negligent selection claims. That was the Montgomery versus Caribe Transport case. The Texas Supreme Court held that passive shippers are not liable for carrier accidents when they played no role in causing the crash. This case began with an April 2024 crash near Houston on a frontage road of the Katy Freeway. Jawan Smith, a Warner Enterprises driver transporting freight for Home Depot, ran a red light, striking Natilio Garcia. He was killed in the crash. The victim's family eventually added Home Depot as a defendant, arguing the retailer knew or should have known that Warner hired reckless or incompetent drivers. The argument landed without support. The court noted Warner carried a satisfactory official safety rating, and the crash did not involve any hazard created by Home Depot's cargo or their loading or dispatch decisions. The judge's opinion drew the line pretty clearly. The plaintiff's liability theory is not viable because it transforms the commonplace act of shipping goods into a basis for sweeping tort liability, untethered from control, conduct, and risk. Now, the attorney for Clausen Miller, who represents insurers and reviewed the decision for FreightWaves, called it consistent with longstanding Texas precedent, but noted the state's plaintiff's bar has been trying to get this type of expansion to increase the deep pockets aspect of it. Yeah, with Home Depot posting $164.7 billion in revenue last year. Yeah, the pockets they're talking about here are not shallow. The ruling does not grant shippers unconditional immunity, they say. The Texas court's separate United Rentals decision found a shipper liable when its improper loading of an oversized equipment caused cargo to fall from a truck, killing a motorist. That distinction makes a difference. Shippers who affirmatively create a roadway hazard via loading, cargo selection, or dispatch pressure, they're still exposed. Those who hire federally regulated carriers with clean safety ratings and stay out of the driver's operating decisions are not liable. Now, FreightWaves, the ruling recognizes that liabilities get really tenuous the further down the line you get. It would apply to brokers in comparable circumstances. That last point is in direct tension with the Montgomery case, which indeed gave state courts authority over exactly those broker decisions that started May the 14th. So this says Texas has drawn the clearest line yet. Shippers who use federally regulated carriers with satisfactory safety ratings are not liable for driver behavior that they did not cause or enable. That protection evaporates the moment a shipper's own loading or instructions contribute to a crash. So for procurement teams, the practical takeaway here is document your carrier selection process using the FMCSA safety data. Keep your hands off of dispatch decisions and let the liability stay where it belongs. That's with the carrier and increasingly under Montgomery with the broker who placed the load. All right, see if he's back with us. Take two for the blind man.
1: Hey, Steve.
0: There he is.
1: I was talking to my financial advisor yesterday, and one of my stocks is Rocket Lab.
0: Yum.
1: He says it's about 148 a share now. I remember getting it for $5 about 2-3 years ago. He says that they may split, which means the stock I think is 140 something now. Mm-hmm. If they split it, it'll cut that in half. So they don't want to get it too expensive. So I've seen this over the years with some of my other stocks where they split. I had one stock that was it was Euroseas. Bought that a long time ago. It turned out to be a dud. It never got above $5 a share, but they did a reverse split to make it more palatable for people to buy. Anyhow, I'm doing okay. I'm just waiting to hear from this doctor that's supposed to do the corrective surgery. I'm frustrated. I'm just waiting, but... one of my friends says, you got to be patient and all that stuff.
0: Mm-hmm.
1: So, anyhow, I'm doing okay.
0: I'm looking at your Rocket Lab here, blind man, and I see, like, back there somewhere but like between 22 and 23, it was just hovering about $3-4 a share, and I guess
1: yep. It
0: really started taking off last year.
1: Yeah.
0: Wow, so from $4, 123 is what it's showing at the moment here.
1: Okay.
0: Not too shabby.
1: Yeah. Boy, my that was a gamble. My broker, I call him my broker, he says, that is an Atlantic City stock. you know, like pulling the lever on the slot machine. That one really paid off big time.
0: So it had jumped up. It was, I guess, here a few days ago. It was closer to 150. So it's come down a bit over the last couple of days, but still 123.
1: Not bad. And the Dow Jones, man, I can't believe it. Yesterday, I think it closed at 51,228, something like that.
0: So the stock market, 51,307. Wow.
1: Yeah. That's really something. But anyway, I'm doing okay. I enjoyed talking to Eskimo Mom on Sunday with Big Sexy. I guess Brain Dead wasn't up yet or something, so I didn't get a chance to talk to him as well. So, yeah, I hope everybody's doing okay. I'm enjoying the show. Nick and I are still trying to get WCBM to carry the show. Maybe WMAL in Washington, D.C. could carry the show. I don't know how to get in touch with them, but if you got on that station, you'd be in the nation's capital.
0: Well, there you go. Let's see what we can do here then. Blind man, thank you much.
1: Yeah.
0: So, yeah, I mean, we continue to see these record closes. I'm looking here. The S&P 500 ticked up to a record close after reaching a new all-time high yesterday. Traders monitoring the latest U.S.-Iran developments. Some major moves in tech names. Alphabet kind of weighed on the S&P 500. Their shares were down almost 4% after the company said they'd raise $80 billion from stock sales to fund their artificial intelligence build-out. That includes a $10 billion investment from Berkshire Hathaway. But some of the key tech names, particularly those in the semiconductor space, kept the index afloat. Marvel Technology rallied 32% after NVIDIA's CEO said the semiconductor company could become the next trillion-dollar company with a T. The Philadelphia Semiconductor Index jumped nearly 6%. When you take a computing problem and you degregate it into a lot of parts and you distribute it across the entire data center, you know, what's necessary is connectivity. That's the reason, he said, Marvel is so essential. Yeah, also, shares of Hewlett-Packard Enterprise up more than 19% after the technology company issued a rather rosy outlook for the current quarter, raising their guidance for the full year, trouncing the street's estimates. Yeah, their second quarter results also marked the biggest earnings beat since 2018. 844-844-3388. Here comes Hump Day.
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0: Rubber ducks familiar with any of these auto haul carriers? FreightWave says the FMCSA has shut down some 13, what they call, ghost fleet auto haul carriers in recent months as equipment migrates to new shells. A cluster of 32 hotshot and auto transport carriers reported 38 combined trucks to federal regulators. Their FMCSA inspection records show 6,082 unique VIN numbers across 7,500-plus inspections in as many as 46 states. Roughly 160 vehicles for every truck on the books. They say these are chameleon carriers, entities that maintain minimum insurance, insurance filings paper, while running fleets far larger than reported. Then they dissolve a DOT authority the moment an audit arrives, reform under a new number, typically within 48 hours. The FMCSA has shut down 13 core carriers between November and April, each time the vehicles migrated to the next shell in the network within days. The Supreme Court's Montgomery decision last month now exposes brokers who place freight with those operators to state negligent selection claims. That's the legal exposure that did not exist a mere 3 weeks ago. End of the day, brokers are now liable for who they book. A carrier reporting one truck while appearing in hundreds of inspections across 46 states is not a one-truck operation. It is the exact profile that this particular enforcement effort is targeting. Vetting against the FMCSA inspection record Yet not just the self-reported fleet count is no longer optional. It is the baseline the courts are going to use when they're evaluating a negligent selection. And all this stuff, I guess, has been running under the radar for years and years. You know, all kind of coming to a head. On to the state of Colorado. They tell us Colorado has stopped selling certain commercial vehicle permits at the ports of entry, which means truckers will now have to go online to make their purchases. Effective as of Monday this week, trucking businesses will be required to purchase the following permit types online through the Colorado Department of Transportation COOPR permitting system. According to the State Patrol, you've got the 72-hour laden weight permit. Any vehicle that weighs over 16,000 pounds when empty is required to be either registered in Colorado or be apportioned for Colorado through the International Registration Plan. Instead of registering in Colorado, you can apply for a 72-hour laden weight permit. You'll need to know your loaded weight in order to apply, though. You can apply for up to the legal maximum weight of 80,000 pounds. The special fuel tax permit, anyone operating a commercial vehicle in Colorado that has three or more axles or weighs more than 26,000 pounds when loaded, is required to pay special fuel tax. In lieu of purchasing fuel in Colorado, you can apply for a special fuel tax permit. To apply, you'll need to know your entry point into the state, your destination, and the total number of miles you'll be traveling in the state. They've got the 60-day harvest permit. If you're not apportioned, but coming into Colorado to do, say, custom harvesting for a local farmer, you can apply for a 60-day harvest permit. That permit allows you to conduct harvesting operations for up to 60 days at a much lower rate than the 72-hour laden weight permits. You can only buy two permits per vehicle annually. And lastly, they've got what they call the temporary housing goods mover permit. If you're not based in the state but are going to be moving household goods for a customer in Colorado, you may be required by the Colorado Public Utilities Commission to purchase a household goods mover permit from the port of entry. If those goods are moving from location to location within the state, you should apply. Again, all those now having to be garnered online. Can't get them at the port of entry. All right, final hour coming up. 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

0: News this hour from Town Hall. I'm Jason Walker. Speaking to supporters in Los Angeles late Tuesday night, California GOP gubernatorial candidate Steve Hilton says Californians are on the brink of true change.
1: It looks very much as if Californians really will have the chance to vote for change in November and take our state in a new direction, a fresh start for our state.
0: Hilton is leading and the votes are still being counted. Flights suspended at Kuwait International Airport after an Iranian attack hit the facility. Numerous people have been wounded. There are no word yet on any fatalities. The Defense Ministry says Iranian drones targeted the airport's passenger building. Drone attack comes after Iran and the U.S. traded missile strikes late Tuesday. Testifying before the Senate Foreign Relations Committee, Secretary of State Marco Rubio says America's foreign policy is set for protection of the American people.
2: I just want to remind everybody, you know, our foreign policy is one that's solely focused on the national interest of the United States of America, on the defense of our country, both its military defense and our security, but also our economic security and the vibrancy of our economy, our sovereignty, and our future.
0: The Kremlin just is not quitting. Russia launching yet another massive aerial attack on Kyiv and other Ukrainian cities overnight. Officials say at least 22 civilians have been killed, many of them children, more than 135 wounded. That assault with hundreds of drones and dozens of missiles began overnight and continued during the early morning hours. More on these stories, townhall.com.
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0: Well, Democrats continue to claim that President Trump's recent physical was a farce, claiming that his doctors made false claims about Mr. Trump's health. But CMS Administrator Dr. Mehmet Oz says President Trump is in spectacular health.
4: That amount of energy and that amount of mental acuity does not exist in a vacuum. You have to have a vessel to carry it, and the president has unique ability to just keep going at all hours of the day with remarkable strength.
0: Dr. Oz was asked why the president has had at least four medical checkups in his second term so far in the White House.
4: I think he likes the results. He does really well. He aces the test every single day. And I do actually believe that he is curious to make sure everything's going in the right direction. He's a very meticulous person in so many ways that are often underappreciated.
0: Breaking news and analysis, townhall.com.
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And it's more than you think. It's big numbers. But step by step, incrementally, trying to eliminate the fraud. Artificial intelligence. Yeah, we talked a bit about that last evening. It will be able to do some good things. It could also do some very sinister things, as we know. But when it comes to weather forecasting, yeah, there are signs that these artificial intelligence models could be a game changer in forecasting things like hurricanes and severe weather outbreaks. Interesting report. I think this was from Kim Komando this past day that shared a story from a gentleman who's a sailor who says, weather matters to me. It's not small talk. It's life or death. It's safety out on the water. A forecast that's a few hours off could turn a perfect afternoon into a fight for your life. But you don't need a boat to care. A bad forecast could be your money, as in canceled flights, sky-high energy bills. It's your family knowing when to grab the kids and go in or head for your safe place. So when artificial intelligence pulled this feed off, it was Hurricane Melissa, you recall. In late October, Melissa is churning toward Jamaica. The old school models couldn't agree where it's headed, how bad it's going to get. There was a Google AI model called Weather Next that ran the math and called it 5 days out, predicting this storm will jump from Category 1 to Category 5 and land on Jamaica. It made that forecast with 80% confidence. And ultimately, it nailed it. Winds topped 185 miles per hour. Yeah, the Hurricane Center leaned on those AI predictions to issue a record warning. People actually listened. And that early heads-up saved lots of lives. Yeah, that's not a science fair demonstration. That's the future of that little forecast that you'll be able to maybe pull up on your smartphone. Here's the wild part. The old forecasts that are run on the government supercomputers that grind through physics equations for hours on end. Artificial intelligence learns from decades of weather data instead and spits out a forecast in less than a minute. It's 100% to 100 to 1,000 times more efficient and up to 20% more accurate than the best traditional models. Of course, as the hurricane season officially kicked off on Monday, artificial intelligence is going to run 1,000 possible futures every 6 hours this year. It's up from 50 last year. So just imagine that. Pretty incredible. Google Pixel Weather runs Google's Weather Next 2 model. Yeah, same AI that actually called Melissa. They run it for free. You can Google weather or ask Gemini. AccuWeather, their MinuteCast future predicts rain minute by minute up to 2 hours out. And they're pretty darn good, and that's a free app. The Weather Underground pulls from like 250,000-plus backyard weather stations for what they call hyper-local readings. Yeah, up to a mile away. Windy is a gorgeous live radar and storm tracking application.

0: which is also free. Then you've got My Radar, free full screen radar. You can watch the storm roll in for free with, again, My Radar. And if you want to kill the ads, you can pay $6. So, yes, after decades of weatherman jokes, artificial intelligence has become the reigning champion when it comes to forecasting all of a sudden. That indeed, very interesting. 844-844-3388. How about a Semper Fi to Truck and Fill? Happy Hump Day Coffee Up. Good morning, Mr. Summers, the Hot Shot Secret Nation, and the great product of Stabil. Big shout out to Knucklebuster from the Home 20 and all the veterans out there. We start off at a cool 52 this morning. We're warming to 80, Fort Wayne, 50 to 81 for Newaygo, Michigan. Ready to get this day rolling. All right, everybody, have a safe one. And again, Semper Fi. How about that? All right, on the fraud sector, J.D. Vance says, it's a lot more than you may even think. We've referred over $22 billion in fraudulent small business loans back to the Treasury for collection. We've deferred more than $1.3 billion in fraudulent Medicaid reimbursements that were coming from various states, particularly California. The Trump administration has also put a six-month hold on enrollments for new hospice and home health care providers due to a large amount of fraud being uncovered in hospices all over the country. We've recovered taxpayer funds from the $135 billion stolen after the floodgates were opened in the immediate aftermath of COVID. We found $6.3 billion in suspected fraudulent government contracts, which were mostly awarded during the last administration. That has stopped. And finally, we've blocked $60 million in student aid fraud that should have gone to young people trying to get an education, but were instead going to the fraudsters. The Blaze TV host Pat Gray says J.D. Vance is doing his darndest to try and clean up all this fraud throughout America. We've got all the Somali fraud. We've got the fraud in California. Yeah, we've got fraud, I'm sure, in every state. But it is really rampant in some more than others. White House Deputy Chief of Staff Stephen Miller also commented on the huge amount of fraud, explaining that American systems were kind of set up based on the honor system, based on the idea that you could trust the average person through their own morality to play by the rules and comply with the law. Yeah, because of the vice president's leadership, we're seeing the most muscular, robust, dedicated, and determined and speedy effort to shut down criminal fraud that's not only ever occurred in the history of this country, but I'm thinking maybe in any developed nation. Gray says thank you to J.D. Vance. On the same topic, Dr. Mehmet Oz, administrator of the Centers for Medicaid and Medicare Services, yesterday said about 35% of Affordable Care Act enrollees, we're talking roughly 6 million people, might not be legit. Speaking at the White House press briefing in place of the press secretary Caroline Leavitt, who's on maternity leave, of course, the briefing aired live. He was asked whether he had seen any consequences after Congress let those enhanced Obamacare premium subsidies expire at the end of last year, recall. and whether we need to make any policy adjustments. To which he says, let's talk about Obamacare. Let's take a step back, 2015, 16, 2017, 18, 2020. There were 9 million people on Obamacare. Yet 9 million. Today, it's more than 20 million. He said the federal government took the guardrails off as the COVID pandemic waned. And I know this because I'm working in the agency that actually was told to take the guardrails off. He said there were massive increases in people joining the program because, in his view, there was not an earnest desire to ensure people were enrolled appropriately, and officials just wanted to get the number where we could all feel good about ourselves. We believe 35%, roughly, of the people that are using the Affordable Care Act, a.k.a. Obamacare exchanges, because they've never used the program once. They've never, ever filed a claim. They may not be legit. That number may actually translate, I don't know, five, six million people that we might be paying premiums for because they don't have to contribute anything. Some may not even know they're getting it. These are people who have Medicaid and someone, oftentimes like a broker, who is dishonestly enrolling them in an Affordable Care Act. Or maybe they're in two states at one time, getting full insurance paid by us in multiple states at once. We've evaluated these numbers, and yes, they're extremely concerning. He pointed to a recent rulemaking looking to tighten the Affordable Care Act enrollment verification and combating improper enrollments. Yeah, the effort follows litigation that blocked portions of the administration's earlier Marketplace Integrity and Affordability Rule. There's a strong effort by us. We actually made a rule 2 weeks ago that starts the process. We had tried to do this when we first came into office. A court enjoined us. They didn't think we'd follow appropriate APA guidelines, you know, government guidelines. So we had to redo it, and now it's back out again. But if you care about the Affordable Care Act, you would actually want us to take the fraud out. Incredible. All right, 844-844-3388. The Steve Summers Overnight Drive.
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0: Well, on the topic of fraud, yeah, you got the scam artists, you got the hackers. Yeah, apparently, Carnival Corporation, yes, the biggest cruise company on the planet, got cracked open by a single click of a mouse. A hacker tricked a single employee into handing over access. That's it. No genius code, no Hollywood hacking. It was a con. Somebody sweet-talked their way past a human the same way a scammer cons grandma out of a gift card. The company said they caught the break-in back in April, but they just told us last week. Yeah, their own frequently asked questions page literally asked, "Why am I just finding out about this?" Now, this report said the damage is not small. A filing with Maine's attorney general puts the count at 5,995,000 plus people, nearly 6 million names, emails, phone numbers, birth dates, driver's license numbers, and passport numbers. If you've sailed on Carnival, Princess, Holland America, Cunard, Costa, or P&O, you're in the pool, they say. A stolen credit card is kind of annoying. You cancel it and you move on, right? A stolen passport number plus your birthday plus your license, that's the literal starter kit for someone to open accounts. Yeah, maybe file fake taxes and become you. You can cancel the card in 5 minutes. You cannot cancel your date of birth. That's not a change your password kind of thing. And she said, here's the part that'll make your blood boil. There's a crew called Shiny Hunters claims credit for the con, and the data may already actually be on the dark web, they're saying. Carnival will not confirm where it went. But again, she says, find your code, then enroll. Carnival is covering 2 years, I guess, of this credit reporting. 2 years through TransUnion. Look for your notification letter or an email. It'll have a 12-letter activation code. You take that to the website, mytrueidentity.com. You drop it in the enter activation code box, and you're set in minutes. If you haven't received a letter yet, they say, there is a toll-free number to check if you're on that list. Either way, she says, you got to do it by August 31st. And next, she says, is the big one. Freeze your credit. A freeze is free if you're federal, right? It blocks crooks from opening new accounts in your name. Watch for emails pretending to be from Carnival. Scammers feast on breaches like this. Any sort of verify your account message, put it straight in the trash. Lock it down. That's incredible. 844-844-3388. All right, we'll hear Dan checking in following the news break here. We'll hear what Vic has going on this morning. If anybody cares, which I really don't, the White House Correspondents' Dinner has been rescheduled for next month. They haven't said where it's going to be yet, but multiple outlets this past day reporting the White House Correspondents Association president emailed members to say, we're going to hold a replacement dinner July 24 in D.C. Of course, nearly 3 months after the gunman forced the evacuation of that annual gathering there at the Washington Hilton Hotel. News, a service of Industrial Injection, serving Cat, Cummins, Detroit, and more. Fuel injection, turbo.
1: 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KDXE, Kamak Village, Little Rock. 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
4: Throughout Trump's first administration, the Democrats cried endlessly about foreign collusion and the usurpation of democracy, government abuse and corruption. All the while, they were doing just that. They were colluding with foreign governments, usurp democracy, government abuse, corruption, all of the things.
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5: With SRN News, I'm Jason Walker. In Kuwait, authorities have suspended all flights at Kuwait International Airport after an Iranian attack hit the passenger building, causing severe damage. There are a number of people who have been wounded. There have been no reports of any fatalities. Meanwhile, Russia launching another massive aerial attack on Kyiv and several other Ukrainian cities overnight. Authorities say 22 civilians, including many children, have been killed. Some 138 have been wounded. They are still counting votes in California, several key races there, including governor. However, in the mayoral race in Los Angeles, incumbent Karen Bass has won. She now advances to the November 3rd general election. This is SRN News.
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0: guy yesterday. Shout out there, Rick in Columbus. Round and third, headed for home, as he says. Yeah, let me see. Dan, thanks for hanging in there. What's happening this morning? Happy Hump Day.
1: Same to you. Thank you for the explanation on that case with Werner and Home Depot down in Houston.
0: Mm-hmm.
1: I understand now. I'm familiar with the Montgomery case, but one of the things I was thinking of is the court referred to the satisfactory safety rating of the carrier, in which case would be Werner, who does have deep pockets also.
0: Yes.
1: But had they chosen a carrier, other, it didn't mention a broker, so the implication is, I hate using the word assume, but the implication is that Home Depot booked this, most likely this was Home Depot and Werner without a broker. So, but had Home Depot chosen a carrier with a non-satisfactory rating, then they could have been on the hook.
0: A different outcome, yep.
1: Yes, and had this same scenario occurred with Werner and Home Depot in another state, let's say New Jersey or Illinois, a blue state, okay, that doesn't, because of Montgomery, the door could be open to go back to Montgomery, to go back to the shipper, in this case, Home Depot. So, I understand it now how it works. It depends upon what the state law allows or what will be allowed in the state. So, I'm glad you explained it. I saw it on Freightways. I really didn't have time.
0: Mm-hmm.
1: Get up and read it. I followed those things, and I wanted to read it. The one I'm wondering about was Werner was involved with that nuclear case where the passenger car vehicle crossed the median.
0: Yep.
1: And hit him
0: like
1: in a snowstorm.
0: $80 million.
1: Right, and that nuclear verdict. I mean, honestly, Steve, I hope you understand what I'm talking about, the $1 million. I mean, you're right. A guy's out there with $1 million worth of liability insurance. That's nothing. That's the legal fees for the first round of court battles, that they're going after. And the insurance company will be glad to pay the million and say, go after our insured for the rest, which they can go after punitive damages. And you can't bankrupt out of those. So that would be on your, that'd be an albatross around your neck. They want those shippers. They are, as you said, deep pockets. That's who they want, is somebody with deep pockets to go after, the plaintiff's attorney. So, they said, had they, the Texas case said, if they hadn't chosen, from what I understand, if they hadn't chosen somebody with a satisfactory rating, and you referenced the United Rentals case where they improperly loaded a trailer, and or it was deemed improperly loaded as the cause of the accident and the death of the plaintiff. So, this Montgomery is going to change things. They're already being changed with the removal of the non-domicile drivers the high rates. I think you're going to see freight rates going up quite a bit, even from where they're at right now.
0: Mm-hmm.
1: Because there's no time for these operators. The other thing, Steve, that I wanted to comment on that I appreciate you bringing up is this fraud. Nothing POs me worse than that. Other things. But,
0: right.
1: My point is, to sit there and just steal damn money You know what I'm saying? You know, you talk about third world countries or Iran. That's the type of stuff I'd expect to go on there. And to go on with our country, you wonder what kind of federal government we have. You know, I mean, to have allowed this stuff, did you say the SBA?
0: Yeah, the Small Business Association. Yeah, the loans they divvied out.
1: Well, yeah, I mean, I know, you know, the non-emergency medical transportation. Okay, someone that needs a wheelchair lift. Somebody that went into that business and got a SBA loan. The first thing that the bank that, and that's all guaranteed by the SBA. The first thing they notice, the guy bought an Escalade. You know, he didn't buy a van with a Braun mobility, or I think they call it ability. He didn't buy a Braun ability van. He bought an Escalade. Well, when he was questioned about it, he goes, well, I'm going to do executive transportation. You know, I mean, it goes on and on. And quite frankly, the SBA now is advertising or put out notices. They want to make loans in rural areas. So they better be damn careful what kind of people, you know what I'm saying, or have the follow-up in place. Because we talk about the precarious situation of our federal finances. I'm thinking if the fraud was cleared up, we might be close to a balanced budget. So, anyway, but I do appreciate very much that explanation.
0: I much appreciate you tuning in, Dan, and obviously being a part of the show. Thank you so much. Just ignore them, you know, chiming in. I hadn't caught that headline. Yeah, you caught my attention. I'm kind of curious. Steve, this morning on Capitol Hill, he says, Congressman Brandon Gill is opening the investigation into Ohio Medicaid fraud with people from Nepal. Yes, Nepal. And I said, where's Jim Jordan been with this all occurring? Yeah, Jim needs to just put on his wrestling outfit and walk around the halls of Congress. He's forgot what it means to be a bulldog for the U.S. taxpayers. He seems to like to talk, and that's it. Okay, Nepal, or the Nepalese community. I think I've mentioned several times that my hometown, Cincinnati, is... Yeah, much like other areas, you get the Haitian population there in Springfield, Ohio, that made all the headlines. You know, they're eating the cats stuff, right? You got the Somali population. Yeah, they're in Minnesota. For whatever reason, there is a large Nepalese community, and I live right in the heart of it. Next door neighbors, as a matter of fact, right next door is one of those Nepalese families. And they're all over, the neighborhood and the whole area. Nepalese stores, you got your convenience stores and your little grocery stores, totally different. All strictly like for the Nepalese cuisine. So be interesting to see where that goes, what kind of fraud we got going on maybe here locally. It's 844-844-3388. Hey, good morning, Vic.
2: Hey, good morning. You're talking about all this fraud from all these people from these other countries. I seen something today where ICE is trying to get rid of the people that are here that shouldn't be here, regardless of whether they committed other serious crimes. That California had somehow dipped into their forest fire fighting fund to aid and abet the protesters, the anti-ICE protesters. So I haven't really followed up on that or anything. But, and the other thing, too, that my wife is watching a special on CNN today about the 60s, and it's amazing how the protests back then follow the same blueprint that all this anti-ICE stuff follows. But and we've had her union has basically been breached so many times that I think for the last 12 years we've had some type of free whatever you want to call it, fraud protection or whatever. Most of it's worthless. But I had an interesting event happen over the weekend in which I had a package delivered to our house, but with someone else's name on it. It was delivered by FedEx, and I called FedEx, and I said, I don't want this package. How do I get it back? They said, well, if you'll call that company out of Mount Juliet, Tennessee, and tell them you want to send that back, and they'll give you the code and everything for a pickup, and we'll stop by and pick it up, and we'll bill that company for the delivery. It won't cost you anything. Well, I can't get back to that company to get the code. You know, it's that old catch-22 thing.
0: Mm-hmm.
2: So finally, I just gave up and called the Indiana Attorney General and told them what was going on. And so I'm waiting on a complaint form now to where that they can take that up. But the big thing is that company, I think it's called Six Pack Fulfillment Center or something like that. I don't have to look at the label again or take a picture of it before I file the complaint, but they are doing this, that fulfillment center out of Mount Juliet, Tennessee. When I got on the internet, they're doing that all over the place. And I thought, well, I can understand now why you can't get back to them. You know, they don't want anybody to get back to them because they will, if they started getting all those packages back, they would be paying all that freight. But that supposedly, if I haven't opened the package, but what struck me as odd was it said it was for Xfinity. And it's like, why would they be sending out some sort of connection to a cable company that I don't even use anymore? I mean, I haven't used them in 10 years or more. So my point was, are the device they sending out, is it a legitimate device, or is it a device that has some sort of a eavesdropping thing on it, or whatever? You know, I get a little paranoid about this stuff after a while. But the fraud and everything that has been going on in the government is just it's just constantly growing and growing and growing. And I remember back in the late 50s, you probably don't remember the name Billy Saul Estes because you weren't even around that time. But he was a friend of LBJ's, but it happened during the Eisenhower administration. And they said they had so much soybean oil, but they really didn't have the soybean oil. They were filling the tanks with water and then floating maybe 5 or 6 inches of soybean oil on the top.
0: Mm-hmm.
2: So that was kind of, they were getting the government payment for storing water. And that, I mean, it just goes on and on and on, all the different fraud that has happened. And then whenever they decided they would do that thing with the faith-based charities or whatever to allow the churches to spend government money, initially, they said that the churches could do it a lot cheaper. Well, I don't think they can do it a lot cheaper now, and they don't have the government controls on it anymore. So it's just amazing, and government has expanded into so many different areas. I don't know, about 8-10 years ago, they had millionaires living in public housing in New York City, and they were the New York City Housing Department, they were getting, you know, some sort of federal money through the Housing and Urban Development. And when they asked, you know, why are these millionaires in subsidized housing? And they said, well, they thought that would be good for the residents that were there to see what happens with people with a lot of wealth. And I mean, it's just amazing the amount of stuff that is going on that would be so simply cleaned up. And listen to Dan there, that sort of thing too. A lot of these lawsuits, they just try to wear people out to where they just give up, and especially in the transportation industry, and they just say, well, let's just pay it and get it behind us and go on. And they look around for anybody and everybody to file a lawsuit against anyway connected to it. So even before you get to just the outright fraud, while that might not be considered insurance fraud, we've seen a lot of that too, to where they'd actually load up people and get in an accident, and there's a whole ring of people that were going on, doctors and lawyers and everything else, to go out there and deliberately cause an accident.
0: Yep.
2: So
0: that was,
2: I mean, it's just,
0: Louisiana was a big example of that. That was, you know, that was focused on the trucking industry, having accidents with the trucking company, because some of those companies had the deep pockets, right? They'll settle out of court. Let me see. Just ignore them, said Nepal. Yeah, between India and China, the Himalayan mountains. Why are they here? There's no war, famine there. Yeah, what it was. 2015 was the year. There was the massive earthquake. It was like a 7.8, 7.9 on the Richter scale that created a complete devastation. I forget how many million were impacted there. But, I mean, yeah, homes, buildings, everything just collapsed. So much like that's pretty much the same reason we have the large, the Haitian population there in Springfield and elsewhere. Yeah, they had come over with temporary protected status, recall. Yeah, to escape the devastation. Last I checked, I thought President Trump had not too long ago, at least they were slated to remove the temporary protected status for the Nepalese community. Yeah, just like he had, he tried to do it with the Haitians, but then, of course, overruled by a judge. So I don't know where the status stands on that as far as, but that's why, that's why they were allowed in, so many, due to the devastating earthquake there.
3: Finally, polling is back, and it came back in a big way. This is the NTPA Overnight Report from the NTPA headquarters in Marion, Ohio. I'm Greg Hunter. The Bush Light Nationals in Evansville were last weekend with four sessions of polling over 3 days. Everyone was ready. The pollers were so excited, some started showing up Tuesday afternoon for a hook that didn't even happen until Thursday evening. With light super stocks hitting the track first, it took a hook over 300 feet to get on the podium, with Brian Bowles taking the top spot with a pull of 311, Martin Daniel held on to second with a pull of 307, and Adam Spiegelberg, with his tractor he calls Detonator Black, got on the podium in third with a hook of 302. Later in the evening, the Super Farms hit the dirt, and this was a massive hook of 325 by Greg Fries to take the win with this tracker he calls Deer Tracks. In second with a hook of 321, Steve Yeagy and Holy Smokes, with Chris Weidlinger and J.D. Hogg taking third with a pull of 317. On to Friday, six Grand National classes were slinging dirt. The Superstock tractors put some big distances on the board. Colin Ross and Triple Bypass took the win after going 346. In second, Esden Lane and Redline Fever going 334, with Mark Bradish and M80 getting third with a hook of 328. Pro Stock Trackers had Grayson Shelton getting the win after a hook of 351 on Cutting Edge Pro. Jeff Sapp with Blackjack took second with just 2 feet over third place Chance McGrath and Last Chance with a hook of 346. The Superstock Diesel Trucks got back on the track with Jeremy Yeager picking up the win. In second was Risa High School grad Trip Hazley going 330 and Blake DeBrew getting third with a hook of 328 on Flammable. As we look at the minis, they were the tightest class, with the top three all within 3 feet. Jeff Gauza and Grandpa's Disaster took the win with a pull of 317. In second, Bryce Cullen and Dr. Dirt going 316, and Troy Arnett aboard Slingshot came in third with a hook of 315. The light minis had a great show. Les Corporal took the win, followed by Chase Richardson and Todd Feiss. They were all within 10 feet, which isn't too bad since they haven't hooked since September. Rounding out the evening were the Unlimited Mods. Joe Ader took Skag to the win with a hook of 300. Jeff Hurt and his new super mod Running Bear Full Streak took second with 295, and Chase Richardson getting around 286 with Foursome. On Saturday, the Superstock Tractors, the top three were Colin Ross getting the win again, followed by Kent Payne and Esden Lane. Then the Pro Stock Tractors had Kevin Schmucker and Rampage getting the win over Grayson Shelton and Rhett Parrish. The Superstock Diesel Trucks had Trip Hazley getting the win after a second the night before, followed by his grandfather Van Hazley and Jeremy Yeager. The Mini Modifieds were a wild show on Saturday as Doug McKee ended up on his head with the Black Widow Jr. If you haven't seen it live, you can definitely see the replay on Full Pull Live. The top three on Saturday were Dusty Price, Adam Kester, and Renee Theobald. The Light Mods had Steve Bollinger getting the win, followed by Les Corporal and Todd Feiss. Rounding out the night were the Unlimited Mods. Ricky Rose got the win after a hook of 333. Billy Beers and David Richardson rounding out the top three. Coming up this weekend, there's only one hook, a Region 2 pole in Boswell, Indiana, with all eyes on the Power Pole Nationals next weekend in Hutchinson, Minnesota. If you want more NTPA Championship polling, Wednesday is the flashback to Rockwell, Iowa in 2025 for the North Iowa Nationals. This week, two-wheel drives hit the track, 8:30 Eastern, 7:30 Central on RFD-TV and streaming on the RFD-TV app. This has been the NTPA Overnight Report. I'm Greg Hunter. Remember, pull hard.

0: head down the home stretch here. Somebody let Plowboy know. You know, it's his favorite topic, autonomous vehicles. If he's got a complaint, you got any complaints? The Texas Department of Motor Vehicles has rolled out a new system to allow the public to formally file safety complaints about commercial automated vehicles. Yesterday, Texas officials announcing the launch of the online public complaint process for commercial automated vehicles operating in the state. Texas is one of those where this automated commercial stuff has really been taken off. You got the lines running from Houston to Dallas. They've now got an east-west. I can't remember from which city to which, but this will allow members of the public to report any serious public safety concerns regarding these self-driving commercial vehicles. This lines up with a May 28th rule of this year requiring that automated vehicle companies operating in Texas must register with the Texas DMV. Law enforcement and the public can go online and verify whether automated vehicles are authorized to operate in Texas and file complaints. They say after a complaint is filed, the Texas DMV can investigate and actually opt to revoke operating authority if the department determines that an automated motor vehicle operating under an authorization is not in safe operational condition and the operation of the vehicle on a highway or street endangers the public. The department will initiate the suspension, revocation, cancellation, or restriction of authorization. The operation of an automated motor vehicle is considered to endanger the public when the operation has resulted or is likely to result in serious bodily injury, as identified Section 107 of the Texas Penal Code, according to officials. Right now, you've got Aurora, Bot Auto, Gaddick, Kodiak, all running autonomous vehicles in Texas. Thanks for being with us. Have a great hump day, as we call it. We'll see you back at the midnight hour Eastern tonight. Hope you can join us for our next edition, the Steve Summers Overnight Drive.
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0: Thanks for being with us. Welcome into Wednesday. It's time now for the Mic Drop with this morning's Mike Gavin.
1: Good morning. Well, it seems that couples driving in cars is a hot topic on Reddit this week. We have two viral posts to talk about with that. We start in the drive-through line or shortly thereafter. A man's post has gotten attention from hungry husbands after he said that his wife eats most of her fries and half of his in the car before they even get home. Apparently fed up, he says he's about to start asking for their meals in separate bags. Hundreds of commenters had no shortage of advice, starting with the obvious: make her drive next time and eat all of her fries. One man said that his ex would eat both of their fries equally, pretending that they were just shorted on their order by the fast food place. Commenters were happy to hear that this fry thief was an ex. Some suggested buying more fries, though that could cost an arm and a leg these days. One said he should, quote, be a man about it and protect the fries by any means necessary. Others said that the least she could do is feed him fries while they drive, which is a sign of true love.
0: Oh, speaking of true love.
1: Yeah.
0: I mean, if you're a really clever guy, you might just put the French fries between your legs while you're driving.
1: Oh, I see.
0: See? Then she has to reach for the fries there. Everybody gets a good laugh.
1: So, yeah, I mean, that probably falls under the guise of the protect the fries by any means necessary. Deterrent of sorts.
0: Yeah.
1: See, I don't think that's going to stop her, though. Like you said, it may be like, ha, ha, ha.
0: Yeah.
1: But I think she's still going to go for the fries. Well,
0: at least I'm getting something out of it, I guess, is what I'm trying to say here.
1: I suppose, yeah.
0: The other approach I think I would do would be extra salt on the fries.
1: Oh, I see.
0: Because Kelly is like anti-extra salt, like from the shaker or the packets. So that would do it for me.
1: Gotcha.
0: No, she would be screaming, ah, da, da, da, and then it would be too late.
1: Yeah.
0: Now I've got my fries protected.
1: Right.
0: At all costs.
1: A passive aggressive deterrent.
0: Yeah.
1: So that you don't have to have an argument about it.
0: Right.
1: She just goes, ugh, I don't like these fries. But those are just going to be your fries, I assume, that I get the extra salt. So
0: yeah.
1: She won't touch your fries.
0: Touch them. She won't touch them with extra
1: salt. All right. This is all good stuff.
0: Mm-hmm. Mm-hmm.
1: And one of the reasons for this fry thievery between couples is because men tend to be the driver in these situations more than women. And when the guy jumps in the passenger seat, some people can't handle it. That's the case for one man who explained on Reddit that he drives for a living, over 2,000 miles a week. And when he's home, his wife does all the driving. Problem is, his old-school father-in-law disapproves, making comments like, do you hold her purse? Thousands of commenters weighed in, wondering why the father-in-law was so insecure that he cared what another man was doing. Some said he or his wife should speak up. Others said he should lean into the passenger princess aesthetic and emerge from the car next time with a sparkly travel mug and a tiara.
0: Yeah, like that one.
1: Yeah.
0: I drive most of the time, I think.
1: You do?
0: Yeah.
1: I mean, I've been in the situation because I drive quite a bit, and at any chance I can get to let someone else drive, I'm going to let them drive because I feel like I already do too much driving.
0: The only way I get out of it is if I pregame. Like, if we're going out socially for dinner, I'll slip a bourbon in before we go, and I'll say, listen, I can't. I had a drink. And Kelly will be forced to drive. That means I'm the designated guy on the way home, though.
1: Yeah, I got
0: you. So I'll dial it back during dinner.
1: Yeah, so it's just assumed that you're the driver unless the circumstance calls for something different. Yeah, see, I do that a lot as well. I will let her drive on the way there, knowing that I'll have to be the one to drive home in a drinking type of situation.
0: Yeah.
1: Because, like, one drink and she's done. So, yeah. So in that type of situation, I will be the one to drive home, but she will drive there. That's how we split it up.
0: Mm. Very good. Thank you, Mike. 13 minutes now in front of the hour. 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
0: Thanks for being with us. Here's a warning for those with retirement on the horizon. A new analysis says Social Security recipients will lose an average of $500 per month in benefits if the program's trust fund is depleted in less than 7 years, as predicted. For the last 16 years, the cost of Social Security's retirement program has exceeded the amount it receives from taxes collected from paychecks, forcing it to dip into its trust fund reserves to cover the shortfall. The Social Security trustees say without any changes, that retirement trust fund will be exhausted in 2032. At that point, everyone's benefits could see a 24% cut. Nationally, that's about $500 a month, which is more than what the average retired household spends on groceries each month. Nearly 70 million Americans, or about one in five people, receive Social Security. That includes retirees, surviving spouses, and dependents. 8 minutes now in front of the hour on This Morning. Once again, here's Nicole Murray.
8: And now, the three big things you need to know. Number one.
9: Los Angeles Mayor Karen Bass has advanced to a November runoff election as she fights to stay in City Hall. While the Associated Press has not yet called a second candidate to advance, Spencer Pratt, a Republican and former reality star, was second in early returns.
10: The next 5 months, I'm going to have time to build out this team to show everybody the level of Democratic supporters that I have behind me.
9: Meanwhile, Republican television commentator Steve Hilton and Democratic former cabinet secretary Javier Becerra took the early lead in the open primary race for California governor.
11: We know.
8: Number two.
9: Iowa Congressman Ashley Hinson and State Representative Josh Turek are projected to go head-to-head for a Senate seat this fall. Hinson spoke after the results.
11: We know that no one has fought harder and persevered through more, sacrificed more just to do the right thing for our country than our president has.
9: Trump-endorsed Representative Randy Feenstra has conceded to businessman Zach Lahn in Iowa's Republican primary for governor.
8: Number three.
9: President Trump says he is appointing Bill Pulte, a close ally who leads the Federal Housing Finance Agency, as acting director of national intelligence. House Minority Leader Hakeem Jeffries at the Capitol.
12: Does he have a national security background? The answer would be no. Does he have a military background? The answer would be no. Does he have a law enforcement background? The answer would be no.
9: Pulte will succeed Tulsi Gabbard. Florida has executed a death row inmate for killing his girlfriend's five-month-old daughter, a crime that happened while he was on probation for severely beating an eight-month-old baby. 53-year-old Andrew Lukehard was executed by lethal injection yesterday. Peebo Bryson, a two-time Grammy-winning singer and songwriter known for Disney movie hits Beauty and the Beast and A Whole New World, has died. He was 75 years old. Family members said Bryson died yesterday after suffering a stroke on Sunday. Uber has released a list of the strangest items left in the back of their vehicles. Some of the weirdest items of the annual Lost and Found Index include a police radio, human hair, breast milk, and at number one, dentures with just two teeth.
0: You take your dentures out in an Uber?
9: I mean, if it only has two teeth, what do you need it for anyway?
0: Well, the two front teeth, that'd be pretty important.
9: Very true. That police radio could be fun.
0: Mm-hmm. 6 minutes now in front of the hour.
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3: 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This is 101.1, The Answer, where Little Rock comes to talk. Start your morning with a voice you know and trust. Dave Elswick, bringing you the issues that matter to Arkansas, the news behind the headlines, and conversations you won't hear anywhere else. Then, in the afternoon, stay informed and fired up with Doc Washburn, breaking down the biggest stories of the day and what they mean for you. And all day long, hear from some of the biggest voices in talk radio. CNN's Scott Jennings, Mike Gallagher, and Larry Elder, bringing you sharp insight, lively debate, and the perspective you've been looking for. News, opinion, insight, and the conversations shaping our community. 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

0: Thanks for joining us. Most days, David Jacobson of Omaha, Nebraska is lucky to have $50 in his wallet. Last month, though, he had $500 in there, $200 from a lottery ticket, $300 from some outdoor work when he went to Charles Schwab Field, Omaha for a pair of baseball games. Between the afternoon and evening ones, the 60-year-old Jacobson told People he rode his e-bike home along a bike trail to freshen up. During that time, he lost his wallet. 3 days later, he was still searching for it when he found a note in his mailbox. It read, "I'm trying to connect with David Jacobson. Please call me." The note writer was Leo McIntosh, who had driven 15 miles from his home in Council Bluffs, Iowa, to the Omaha address in Jacobson's wallet. Jacobson ran back into his house, called and texted Jacobson, or rather McIntosh. The two connected and met the following day at a local pub to return the wallet. McIntosh says he was grateful that his actions could serve as a lesson to his three kids. For Nicole Murray and Mike Gavin, I'm Gordon Deal. 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
2: 50 years, we have tried sanctions. We've tried selective elimination of their most outrageous military leaders that have fingerprints on attacking and killing Americans, like Soleimani. We've done that under Bush, Obama, Trump won, even modestly under Biden. We've attempted sanctions, and none of that has compelled them to stop their nuclear program. Again, as I say, President Trump is like, I want to clean out the barn of these persistent challenges that America faces to our national security around the world. And our national security is our trade relations, bilateral economic relations, the safety of our Americans that are traveling as tourists, of our military deployed abroad. And I want to get our ally to do more, whether it's in Europe or in the Gulf states, to defend the region in the Persian Gulf and be the first line of defense. So he's making big strategic decisions.
1: 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The Answer. News breaks fast. We break it down faster. 101.1, The Answer, where Little Rock comes to talk. 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
3: Breaking news this hour from Town Hall. I'm Rich Thomason. The voters have spoken in the half dozen states where the latest primaries have taken place. In California, they're still tallying the votes in the governor's race, a crowded field of 61 candidates. Trump endorsed Republican Steve Hilton, leading the pack in the early going.
4: We've had enough ideology in California, haven't we? It's time. It's time for positive, practical things. I'm fighting for working people in California so that you can keep more of what you want.
3: In the closely watched L.A. mayor's race, looks like incumbent Karen Bass will advance to the general election, possibly challenged by Spencer Pratt. Alabama can use a new Republican-friendly congressional map in this year's elections. That's a ruling from the U.S. Supreme Court. Despite the ceasefire, U.S. and Iranian forces have exchanged fire again. Two Iranian missiles missed their intended targets in Kuwait, according to the U.S., and several missiles fired at Bahrain were intercepted.
5: The U.S. military also said its forces carried out self-defense and strikes against an Iranian military ground control station on Keshma Island in the Strait of Hormuz. Iran says the target was a communications tower south of the island and has cited that attack as the reason for its retaliation. Earlier, U.S. forces fired on an oil tanker attempting to sail towards Iran's oil terminal at Karg Island. The incidents highlight the fragile nature of the current ceasefire. The U.S. said its forces remained vigilant and prepared to respond to what it described as unwarranted Iranian aggression during the truce.
3: The BBC's Peter Bowes. Police in Bakersfield, California have been negotiating with a man holding hostages inside a building that houses a bank and school district office. That man claims to have a bomb. On Wall Street, the Dow futures are down 200 points. NASDAQ futures 37 points higher. More on these stories, townhall.com.
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3: A fire in New Delhi, India, has claimed more than 20 lives.
8: The blaze occurred Wednesday, affecting a building with a restaurant and hotel in New Delhi's Malviya Nagar neighborhood. Fire crews rescued at least 40 people, but the cause of the fire remains unclear. Images from the scene show firefighters trying to douse the blaze as thick smoke billowed from a building. Some people trapped inside were seen hanging from windows and shouting for help as flames and smoke swept through part of the building. Local residents joined rescue efforts, helping to evacuate people trapped inside, some victims foreign nationals in India for medical treatment. Prime Minister Narendra Modi has expressed condolences and announced financial assistance for the victims' families. Fires are common in India due to often flouted building laws and safety norms. I'm Charles Tillotesma.
3: Three Australian appeals court judges have reserved their decision on whether an activist can privately prosecute King Charles for alleged genocide of Australia's indigenous people. News and analysis, townhall.com. Israel's weapons exports hit a record high, more than $19 billion last year.
9: That marks a 30% increase from 2024, according to Israel's defense ministry. More than half of 2025 sales were mega deals valued at $100 million or more. Sales have more than doubled in the last 5 years, despite criticism of Israel's conduct in conflicts with Gaza, Hezbollah, and Iran. Experts say governments are drawn to Israel's battle-tested weapons. Defense Minister Israel Katz says the figures reinforce Israel's position as a leading defense technology power. Keith Peters, Washington.
3: The U.S. Trade Representative says the Trump administration is proposing tariffs of 10% or more for dozens of major trading partners following a probe into alleged forced labor. Canada, Mexico, Taiwan, and the U.K. would face 10% tariffs. More on these stories, townhall.com.
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12: This is John Katzimatidis, the Cat's Corner. Well, I remember the movie Mr. Smith Goes to Washington. What happened? We have too many politicians in Washington that know nothing about business. Why? We need more common sense in Washington. Whether we're talking about the federal government, state government, you need common sense. We need the balance of power in our government. Doctors, lawyers, accountants, professionals, business people, and blue-collar workers. And that's the only way we can come out with common sense. Putting on taxes and regulations without knowledge of what happens. Some of the states are not doing a good job. All they do is raise taxes. And then when they need more money, they tax the taxes. I mean, you got to laugh about it, but it's happening. We need people that have common sense, a balance of power in all our legislative functions to be able to operate our country, our states, our cities more efficiently. This is John Katzimatidis, the Cat's Corner.
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15: Morning from your nation's capital on our flagship station, WMAL. It's Larry O'Connor, firmly ensconced right here at my desk in the Relief Factor studios. I know you're all wondering, we'll cut to the chase. We have no idea who's emerging out of the primary in California because California.

0: the Salem News Channel app. I should stop here for a moment and give a hat tip to my dear friend and former co-host, Julie Dunlock, because Julie was always on a regular basis and still is, by the way, obsessed with the fashion choices of the former First Lady. And there she is, right there on the set of The View, wearing a blazer that is, in fact, yes, reminiscent of the upholstery of your grandmother's sofa with the matching drapes. She just can't help herself. All right, here she is when she is asked about all of the people who work in the White House. It's like, okay, maybe you didn't see it. Maybe you were too close. But did anyone who worked there say anything?
1: Do you think that there's a chance you had a blind spot to it as the person closest to him and to his spouse who just loves him so much?
2: You know, you're saying many aides saw this. No one ever came to me and said, Jill, you know, Joe's aging or something's wrong. So when I saw that, I mean, no doctors came to me and said that. And Joe, like I said, you said, has a full team of doctors around. And so when I saw that, when all Americans saw that moment on TV at the debate, I mean, I was frightened out of my mind because I thought, oh, my God, he's having a stroke. And then I got off the stage. I went back. You know, they brought me back on. You know, we hugged, we kissed. We're walking off, and I see he's okay, but we're walking off, and he says to me, and I'm not going to say it on morning TV, but I really...
3: We all know Joe Biden. We know what he said. Okay.
2: I really messed up, didn't I? And I said, yeah, Joe, you did. And we walked off. I went to get my stuff. The docs were right there. They're like, he's fine. He's fine. We had three events after that. Three that night. Where he got up on stage and, you know, made speeches, whatever. And to this day, I still cannot say, like, what happened in that moment?
3: Wow.
2: What happened?
0: You know, I've been with a person who has had a stroke, and you seek immediate medical attention, even if you're not sure if they had a stroke, because you're never sure if somebody has a stroke or not. But if you think they do, you got to get him checked out. They've got to go to ER. They don't. They went to three events. And by the way, on those three events where he gave speeches, apparently, he still looked like he was suffering from something. But the fact that they had no aides that came up that worked in the White House to tell this person the truth tells you that they ran a terrible White House, or she was a monster as a boss and they weren't allowed to bring any bad news. Everything about it is broken and dysfunctional, and it makes sense because we lived through those 4 years. And then we get to election night where she was sure Kamala was going to win. Here she is.
2: And my phone rings like 5, 6 in the morning. Did you see the results? And just at that moment, I knew. And I ran into the bedroom and I woke Joe up, and I'm like, Joe, why didn't you tell me this? Why didn't you wake me up? And he said, yes, you know, she lost. And I was shocked. I saw the enthusiasm. I was out on the road for her. The excitement. We all saw the big crowd.
0: She was shocked. She's the only one who was shocked. All right. There was a fascinating moment here when Sonny Hostin read something to her. It's a quote from Doug Emhoff, the husband of Kamala Harris. Here, let's go to that.
4: In her book, she alludes to a much more fractured relationship between the Bidens and the Emhoffs. She writes that your family asked if she and Doug were loyal to your family. And she wrote that her husband, Doug, said they hide you away for 4 years, give you impossible bleep jobs, don't correct the record when those tasks are mischaracterized, never fight back when you're attacked, never praise your accomplishments. And then, he added, and still they have to ask if we're loyal. How do you respond to that?
0: That's a great question. How does one respond to that? And this is the dirt we want. We want the catfight. We want her going after Kamala. We want them bloodying each other up. Do they? Well, we'll get to the response and a little bit more of Jill Biden later in the program. It's O'Connor and Company. Good morning. It's a busy one. Keep it right here.
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11: 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Staying ahead of the breaking news cycle, this is O'Connor and Company, live from the ReliefFactor.com studio.
0: Yeah, and for all the cable news networks last night who did special election night coverage, they didn't have a whole lot to tell you because, well, it's California. And they don't like to call races until about 10 days later when they've found enough votes for their preferred candidate to win. That said, we do have some results that are interesting and noteworthy. We'll start with the L.A. mayor's race, where Karen Bass, the incumbent, now she's been declared at the very least to move on to the runoff. There will be a runoff. Nobody's going to get 50% plus one. She's sitting right now with 35% of the vote, Karen Bass is, and that's enough to ensure, based on the outstanding votes that are still there, that she's going to make it to that runoff. Now, number two is Spencer Pratt with 30% of vote. That's 151,000 total votes. And in a distant third right now is Nithya Raman with 22%. So that's an 8-point lead over Nithya Raman that Spencer Pratt enjoys. It works out to about 42,000 votes, 41,000 votes. The problem is, there's about 300,000 votes still out there. This is with only about 63% of the expected vote counted. And, well, that's too close to call because Democrats, well, they have a way of finding their votes. It's probably going to be close. And so's the governor's race. Here's how Fox News analyzed the governor's race and how it's breaking down.
12: Election. Yeah, especially if you know L.A. County the way you do, the way I do. 51% in. And when you look at this, I mean, this is shocking. That's the only thing I can think of. Becerra, 29. Look at that. Steve Hilton, 215,000 votes in Los Angeles County. That should tell you a lot about how a lot of people feel in the Southland about how things have been going and what they feel like might be the proper way to move forward. I'm gobsmacked by that number. Just for some perspective, let me share again. Orange County, this is what you would anticipate, right? 34 to 23, 16 for Tom Steyer. Steyer doing well, by the way, just north of Los Angeles. Let me take you over to Santa Barbara, 28, 25, 22. But even that is a big win. If you're Steve Hilton, you've got to be loving the fact that you're at 25% up in Santa Barbara County. But here's what I really wanted to draw your attention to, if you'll allow me for just a second. I'm going to take you up to just to Northern California, sort of Central California, up to Sacramento County. Look at this. Now, it's a government town. You know that, Trace. So you would expect that Javier Becerra would do very, very well. Hilton well back, but not as far back as some people might have anticipated. But let me share this. If you go in and around SAC, boy, does Hilton really start to pick up numbers, and it's consistent right there, 36 to 23. Pop over to Nevada. Again, same thing, 33 to 21. It's going to be a very interesting night for Steve Hilton, and I imagine for a lot of people who didn't anticipate he would do as well as he is doing, Trey.
0: That's right. Steve Hilton cleaning up. In fact, those numbers out of L.A. County are absolutely stunning, and that makes me think it's going to be a no-brainer and a slam dunk, a layup, that Steve Hilton will make it to the runoff. As of this moment, with 57% of the statewide vote counted, he's sitting at 28% in the number one slot. Xavier Becerra, 25%, and Tom Steyer, 19%. Right now, there's about 400,000, maybe 450,000 votes that separate the two, Hilton and Steyer. So you would think that Hilton is a shoo-in for the runoff. But you'd be wrong, because it's California. Steve Kornacki at NBC News explained that.
13: Or it's just going to have to be such a flood of Democratic ballots coming in after, you know, being tabulated after election night or into the wee hours this morning that would just lift both Democrats over Hilton. That's increasingly what it needs to be for Steyer.
0: Flood of Democrat votes. Here's the thing. There's always a flood of Democrat votes in these late counted ballots. Here's Kornacki breaking it down a little bit more.
13: But is this, how many total votes have been cast? Look, over a million for Hilton, over a million for Becerra. That's over 2 million. You know, you're looking at nearly about 4 million votes right now with not quite half the vote in, meaning there are still 4 million votes to be counted in California, in a very significant chunk of those are going to be late arriving vote by mail that are going to be tabulated, you know, maybe tomorrow, maybe in the coming days, maybe over the next week, whatever exactly it is. But that size of a pool, okay, we're talking millions of votes right here. When you see the advantage right now that Hilton has over Steyer, not Becerra, that Hilton has over Steyer, okay, you're talking about a 300,000 vote advantage, okay, 7 points. But in a pool of millions of votes, late arriving vote by mail, if it's dramatically more Democratic, which we've seen in the past, 300,000 votes is something that Steyer could overcome.
0: Yeah.
13: And he could potentially pass Hillary.
0: That's right. Of course he could. Listen, here's the bottom line. And by the way, that's now 400,000 votes, as that was earlier in the evening. As a former California Republican, I woke up the morning after a primary thinking my guy's looking good. And 10 days later, my guy lost. So everyone just take a deep breath. We'll continue covering it all morning long. 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
16: With SRN News, I'm Rich Thomason in Washington. The voters have spoken in the half-dozen states where the latest primaries have taken place, and California still tallying the votes in the governor's race. A crowded field of 61 candidates, Trump-endorsed Republican Steve Hilton leading the pack in the early going. In the closely watched L.A. mayor's race, it looks like incumbent Karen Bass will advance to the general election, possibly challenged by Spencer Pratt. Alabama can use a new Republican-friendly congressional map in this year's elections. That's the ruling from the U.S. Supreme Court. Despite a ceasefire, the U.S. and Iranian forces have exchanged fire yet again. Two Iranian missiles missed their intended targets in Kuwait, according to the U.S., and three missiles fired at Bahrain were intercepted. On Wall Street, the Dow futures down 179 points, NASDAQ futures 31 points higher. This is SRN News.
17: Terrorist attacks, plane crashes, fires. National tragedies are hard to explain to young children. We don't want them to fear the world, but to respect its dangers. And that all begins with shielding children from overexposure to tragedy. The goal isn't to hide them in a bubble and shield them from all bad news, but they do need to discover it in doses they can handle, age appropriate. Feelings of safety are key. Children take their emotional cues from their parents, so remain calm. If you're under control, your child will feel safe. They'll also feel safe if the rest of their lives seem normal, so keep as much structure in your child's day as you can. A predictable routine feels safer than a chaotic one. You may be tempted to comfort your child with promises like nothing bad will ever happen again, but that'll backfire. Tragedy will eventually strike again, so don't offer an empty promise that could lead to distrust later. Just remind your children that you love them. That assurance, along with a hug, is usually what they need. Finally, watch their behavior for clues that they're not handling things very well. Young kids don't talk about their feelings. They act them out. Discipline probably is not the answer in this case. They may just need you to remind them that they're safe. The world can be a scary place. We all know that. But there's a lot you can do to ease your children into that reality over time, rather than all at once. For Focus on the Family, I'm Jim Daly.
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0: All right, good morning. It's Wednesday, hump day, middle of the weekday, over the hill day. We're closer to Friday than we were on Monday. And we'll be joined today by Congressman French Hill in our first half hour from District 2. And Congressman, how are you today?
1: Morning, Dave. How are you?
0: I'm doing good. How about yourself?
1: It's a beautiful day up here in the nation's capital. Perfect spring day, so we're up and moving.
0: All right, so you bring me up to date. How are things going as far as you're concerned with Iran at this time?
1: Well, I mean, I think that all of us are eager for Iran to come to terms with President Trump and the global order, and that means giving up their ambitions to have a nuclear weapon. Number one, first and foremost, stop attacking their neighbors with ballistic missiles. Number two, and then, of course, maintain free and open navigation of what is international waters. The Iranians don't own the Strait of Hormuz. They don't control the Strait of Hormuz. They're simply threatening it through their what's left of their kinetic capability to, you know, blocking transit, which is in their own worst interest because they're starving themselves of revenue.
0: Yeah, the only boats that I see that they're using now looks like they went out and bought a bunch of Ranger bass boats.
1: Yeah. Yeah, it's hard to have knocked every one of those out because they've got a low radar signature. They can be easily concealed from overhead observation, and so that's about what's left. But the main issue is that Trump is pushing them to a deal that all the regional governments, Israel and the United States, can believe then that we've got a better future ahead of us. We've got countries joining the Abraham Accords. We have open navigation in the Persian Gulf. We have in Iran that is no longer attacking its neighbors or trying to build a nuclear weapon.
0: Well, we've seen gas prices drop about anywhere.

0: their golf partners. So it's a two-edged sword, but we all want this to end. But, you know, I'm always clear this isn't a war that the Democrats keep saying the president started a war. I mean, this is him trying to end a war for the last 5 decades.
1: Yeah,
0: I mean,
1: really.
0: We have tried every form of negotiation, diplomacy, intelligence community espionage, allied nation espionage, taking out leadership under President Obama, multiple presidents, frankly. And, you know, we're not there. We're not there. And this is why the president says, look, the last effort that we ought to be using is lethal force, using combat operations with Israel and others to try to get them to join the family of nations and live by the UN charter. So it's not easy, and it was never going to be easy. They've been, as I say, fighting this shadow war since 1979.
1: Do you feel like the Speaker of the House does, Johnson, that you all will hold on to the House and should hold on to the Senate, or is some of this crazy thought process that we're seeing from the left, that they're putting all these crazy people up and running for office? I mean, we got a guy running for office that worked for the blind sheikh, and everybody kind of just shrugs their shoulders about it. I think the Democrats are putting themselves in a very bad situation right now.
0: Well, when you go in a ballot voting booth and cast your ballot during a general election, you're asked to pick a choice between sometimes two candidates, sometimes three, if there's a libertarian candidate on the ballot, on what's in the best interest, who would be the best person to utilize their judgment to take the government and the people of the American people's government in the right direction. And, you know, I think our candidates are better candidates across particularly these competitive swing districts. And I think the opposition party, the Democrat Party, is still talking about issues that are not supported by the vast majority of people. They want a secure border. They want safe and secure communities. They don't want boys playing in girls' sports. They want they want an economy that works for everybody. Every Democrat on the ballot this fall voted to raise every Arkansan's taxes last year.
1: Yep.
0: People on the ballot, every Democrat in the House and Senate, voted to raise people's taxes in 2026. They voted against an increased child tax credit. They voted against cutting taxes on tips and overtime, which has been such a boon to so many working families. And if you combine, for a working mom working two jobs, she's picking up tips, extra income, waiting tables, she's got a double child tax credit and lower taxes and a bigger refund this year. So you've got to make that stark choice. Trump is trying to finish the decades of attacks on the American homeland, American citizens and soldiers by Iran, so that the world is a safer place in the future. I just think that we have to make that case. We have better candidates, I think, that are better financed, and we have better issues, and we're right on the issues, and we've just got to get out there and campaign and make the case.
1: Do you get hope when you see what happened in California, what seems to be unfolding out there?
0: Sure, because, I mean, people want safe streets. They want clean streets. They don't want their streets littered with garbage and tents and drug needles, and they want a government that's responsive, that has fire protection, that has the right zoning, that helps people in case of an emergency. And the folks living out in L.A. are disgusted by what they've witnessed from the fires and from the safe streets there. And so we saw it in the last election cycle in 2024. We made some advances in the state, state Senate in California. And you could begin to see the trend where people were really questioning the far left leadership of Newsom and people like Karen Bass, et cetera. So I do think those elections are encouraging, that are along the same lines I've been talking about. lower taxes, safer streets, safer borders.

0: Yeah, and you guys have delivered on all of that.
1: Exactly. And we've got more to do, which is why we need to hold the House. Even if a citizen doesn't like how President Trump operates sometimes, you've got to recognize that the last 2 years of the first Trump administration, during the pandemic and during the insanity of those 2 years, all we did in the House was impeach Trump and investigate Trump, and we just didn't get a lot of substantive bipartisan work done. And I think people want to see their government productive, and you aren't going to do that if we spend the last 2 years of the Trump administration with Democrats spending every week trying to impeach him and everyone who works for him.
0: I talked with Congressman Westerman a couple of weeks ago and asked him what his elixir was to get Democrats to work with him, and he said, don't believe everything that's written, that there's a lot of Democrats that believe in the conservative cause as well.
1: It's true. They're trapped in their political party. I mean, I've got a center-right housing bill that is a supply-side bill that I was out at the Reagan Library talking about last week, saying that many of the ideas in my bill came from President Reagan's efforts to reform housing, even when he was president 40 years ago. And I got 396 votes on that bill. And that's every single Democrat voted for my housing bill. So we are seeing Democrats work on center-right, pro-growth, supply-side-oriented business policies. But, you know, it's hard, and it's made harder by the top of both political parties always screaming at each other, you know. So it takes a lot of work.
0: All right, we're going to go ahead and get our break in and get it done. And when we come back, let's talk about what you're up to. What are some of the things that you're pushing that you want your constituents to know about when we return here on the Dave Elswick Show? You're at 101.1 FM, The Answer, and I'm the Dave Elswick Show.
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0: All right, so Wednesday, hump day, middle of the weekday, over the hill day. We're closer to Friday than we were on Monday. Your weather looks this way. 86 for a high today, with mostly clear skies, and then clear skies tonight, and a low of 67 tomorrow, partly cloudy, and 84. So we get some pretty nice weather to finish off the week. We are looking for the possibilities of rain on Saturday and Sunday, though. The weekend won't be a washout, but it may be pretty damp for a lot of us. All right, we're talking to our District 2 congressman, and we're finding out what is going on in the field of play for him. Congressman Hill, what are some things that you're pushing there in the House that we should know about?
1: Well, first and foremost, I think good news is I believe the Senate this week will complete this long-standing debate about using budget reconciliation to fully fund our border security and our immigration enforcement operations. I think they've made progress. This is something that's been drug out in the Senate really since Chuck Schumer shut the government down back in October. So that's a good thing. That's a positive thing. Secondly, we've now gotten 7 of the 12 appropriations bills through the committee. We'll do a couple more on the House floor this week. So we hope to have all of the spending bills approved through the House before 4th of July, our semi-quincentennial celebration, and that would be great. Tom Cole is doing an excellent job as our appropriations chair, and Steve Womack of Arkansas chairs the HUD and Transportation Appropriations Subcommittee. Personally, I'm working on trying to get this major housing bill through the Senate and through the House into President Trump's desk. I've been spending pretty much a vast majority of my time in the last 3 months on it. I got 396 votes in the House. Every Democrat supported it. And it's a good bill. It's a supply-side bill. It cuts red tape. It encourages home building. It lowers the cost of building housing. It makes the housing programs more accountable to the taxpayers and to Congress's oversight, holds HUD accountable. Encourages community banking because our local banks under $10 billion, all of our locally owned banks in Arkansas, for example, those Main Street banks make 6 out of 10 home loans. So we've got them in a position where they'll have more money to lend for home construction. So that's really been one of my top priorities. The House is also trying to deliver on cutting fraud. You know, you've seen some of these estimates and how broad fraud is, how pervasive it is. We saw it in the pandemic. We got a real dose of that, where even the SBA, now 6 years after the pandemic, now think about this, referred over 500,000 fraudulent, delinquent pandemic loans worth $22 billion for collection. So we're focused on that kind of error in the government, but we're also focused on people who are scamming the system. My friend Burgess Owens from Utah, who's been to Little Rock, loves Little Rock, great NFL player, great member of Congress. Burgess has a bill that directs colleges to look for ghost students. These are people who apply and get student aid, but they're not actually real students. It's just literally a fraudulent person getting student aid money in the name of going to school, but they don't exist. It's just a way to steal money from the federal government, from us as taxpayers. So that's the kind of work we're doing every single day.
0: Yeah, the vice president seems to be pretty much getting on top of this. Do you feel like he'll be able to do a great job at dealing with this?
1: 100%. And he is really focused on what can they do in the executive branch. And by them using their investigation powers, their inspector general power, it helps us identify what laws do we need to change. So DOJ's new National Fraud Enforcement Group just took enforcement action, like totaling over $340 million in the first week. I mean, it's we've seen in Minnesota, blue states like California and Minnesota, terrible hospice and home health care fraud. You've seen it's on the news all the time. And in California, the estimate is from the vice president's work, about 447 hospice units and 23 home health care agencies have been suspended, charging the federal government about $600 million in fraudulent payments.
0: Yeah, it's pretty, pretty amazing.
1: It's just crazy. Yeah.
0: Yeah, I mean, and when the government keeps asking our citizenry for more and more money to do more and more, yeah, we want them to do more and more, but we want it to be legal.
1: 100%. And, you know, when people steal from these programs, you're increasing the budget deficit and you're really distracting and stealing from that program from somebody who really needs it. I've been working on, as you know, reforms. I finally got the committee to help me, reforms to our Social Security disability system so that we can really, if people are on it temporarily, we can get them back to work and use that Social Security disability money to support families that are really, really in a bad, you know, situation where they cannot work in any way. So we have to do this kind of work every day to protect the taxpayer, to make sure the programs work, and to help the citizens that are really deserving of the service or of the work being provided for them.
0: When you look at the younger voters, the people who are in under 35 years old, what's your housing bill do for them? Is it going to make it easier for them to buy a first home?
1: Well, it makes it, it'll lower the cost and create new ways of buying or building different houses that are, will be more affordable. It changes the building code so that the houses have less red tape, less permitting. You know, it's estimated that, now think about this, this is crazy. It's about 25 to 30% of the cost of a house is in permitting and red tape and development related expenses. And we're trying to lower those. And in multifamily, so building apartments, the number is even higher. So we're trying to do that. We think it'll lower the cost of new construction. And that's really, we're focused on building more houses, increasing the supply. And if you increase the supply, you get a resulting better price.
0: All right. Well, we'll let you go, get back to work, and keep saving us some money and making the changes that need to be made.
1: Thanks so much. See you.
0: Talk to you later. All right. That's the Congressman French Hill. And that housing bill sounds interesting. Have to go and get a copy of that and read it and see what it has to say. But typically, when you look at bills that get passed in the House and the Senate, there's a great percentage of it that is a cost to you for a lot of nonsensical things that are in the bills about how you got to do things to get them to move ahead. You got to have this checked and that checked. And I understand oversight, but I don't understand, you know, oversight kill type of things done by the government. I mean, that's what, and we'll talk about this in the next segment after we hear from Bill O'Reilly, but we'll talk about this with Congressman Westerman and what he's tried to do with the Speed Act and get things done without having to jump through as many hoops as you got to jump through. That in all essence, when you really look at it, if those things were gone, you would still run it the same way you do when it's there. It's just crazy stuff. It's like what the congressman was just talking about, you know, getting things done on you know, the way that they should be. All right, before we get to O'Reilly, let me touch on another story quickly. The lawyers and layers of corruption out in California are making it difficult to see how things could get better. I got a new lawsuit now that has started in Orange County, and Orange County Supervisor Don Wagner, the Republican candidate for Secretary of State, joined the American Independent Party of California in suing incumbent Secretary of State Shirley Weber, alleging that a piece of legislation, 873.092, inactive voter registrations, are still on the rolls. In fact, over 800,000 people that should be taken off the rolls are still there. I'll tell you more about this as our morning goes on, because it's an important thing to know about when you're looking at the electoral process out in California. A couple of interesting things going on out in California during the primary. Now, get this, to make the count the votes out in California, they think they're not going to have them the numbers until the end of this month. There is no reason for that. Absolutely no reason at all. So Karen Bass is being challenged by Spencer Pratt. Looks like Pratt and Bass will face up against each other, and it looks like Hilton's going to face up with the, as far as the Republican in the gubernatorial race. Here's, I know, some more opinion from you that you'll want to hear about.
8: But first.
9: 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Don't wait. On this Wednesday, I hope you saw Monday's No Spin News, where I ran down the stories that broke during my trip to Europe. One small situation that's annoying me is the brouhaha involving the New York Giants football team. A couple of weeks ago, quarterback Jackson Dart introduced President Trump at a political rally. Mr. Dart was respectful and exercised his constitutional right to expression. Well, a teammate of his, Abdul Carter, criticized Dart publicly, as Mr. Carter doesn't seem to like President Trump. That was wrong, because who Jackson Dart supports politically is none of Carter's business. Get it, Abdul? Freedom of expression is an essential right for all Americans. If your quarterback wants your doom, he'll ask you. Otherwise, stand down. Chances are Abdul Carter voted for Kamala Harris. No problem. His choice, his right. Pro football is part of the American fabric. But the rights of all citizens do not stop in the locker room. They extend to real life. Abdul Carter was way out of line. And that's the truth. 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
11: 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Start your morning with a voice you know and trust. Dave Elswick, bringing you the issues that matter to Arkansas, the news behind the headlines, and conversations you won't hear anywhere else. Then, in the afternoon, stay informed and fired up with Doc Washburn, breaking down the biggest stories of the day and what they mean for you. And all day long, hear from some of the biggest voices in talk radio. CNN's Scott Jennings, Mike Gallagher, and Larry Elder, bringing you sharp insight, lively debate, and the perspective you've been looking for. News, opinion, insight, and the conversations shaping our community. From Little Rock to the natural state and beyond, this is 101.1 The Answer. 101.1 The Answer, where Little Rock comes to talk. Larry O'Connor sees another example of a power grab.
12: He's a pig. He's a scum. He's disgusting. 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But he's better than Susan Collins. 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
11: 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America is at a tipping point. 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
0: All right, back with you here on the Dave Elswick Show. excuse me. We should have a call from Congressman Bruce Westerman here just about any moment. We'll be talking to him and what he's saying is happening in the House. And I wanted to talk to him about this act that he got passed. I think it's passed now. In the Senate, excuse me, that must have been from that was Congress. That's Congressman Hill. That's who that was making me sneeze. And he is having problems this morning. And we've had now a couple of dry days. And because we've got dry days, that means that the pollen is coming back. Understand that Congressman Westerman is here on line with us. We just got done talking to Congressman Hill, Congressman Westerman, and he was talking about his housing bill getting overriding support from the Democrats on your all side. And, you know, it's to cut a lot of red tape in building homes and, you know, jumping through hoops and things of that nature, kind of like what your legislation does in getting rid of, you know, nonsense kinds of rules. Does this seem to be now the way that the House is looking at things, both from the Republican and the Democrat side?
13: Well, French's bill on housing has got broad Republican and Democrat support. It's a great bill. The problems with the Senate and getting the Senate on board with it. And usually when you get bipartisan support in the House, it helps move things through the Senate. But this one's just going back and forth. I think the administration's endorsed the House version of the housing bill as well. So, you know, kudos to Representative Hill for all the work, great work that he's done on that and the stakeholders he's brought together. And you know, when you got a piece of legislation that Republicans and Democrats and the administration can agree on, you would think that the Senate would pick that up and move it. But it's in the negotiating phases right now, I guess.
0: Yeah, it comes down to the far left has enough backing, enough power, so to speak, that they can slow just about everything down on the Democrat side. Is that not true?
13: Yeah, especially in the Senate. And it can sometimes it can be Republicans holding stuff up in the Senate as well. So this is one I think is eventually going to get over the finish line, but it just goes back to the point that, you know, getting an act of Congress is not an easy thing to do. And this is an important bill. So much of our economy revolves around home construction. You know, it affects all the supply side businesses that, you know, whether you're bookmaking lumber or windows and doors or plumbing and electrical and appliances, all those things, you see an uptick in those areas when housing upticks. And we've got a housing shortage. The price of housing has gotten so high that a lot of young people can't afford it. And, you know, they're stuck in a renting situation where the rent's so much they can't save money to make a down payment. And with higher interest rates, that makes it even harder.
0: Now, how do you see this? I mean, what can the Senate and the House do that will, you know, make the cost of, you know, a starter home or whatever much more readily available to a younger voter and a younger demographic?
13: I think the main areas you got to look at are some kind of, you got to try to deal with interest rates. And if you do any kind of programs, allow things like financing the down payment in with the mortgage, where you're making the down payment part of the loan, and you can still gain equity in the home over time. You're just not starting out with like a 20% of your own money as the down payment, but you allow lenders to lend higher rates on the home, so a young person doesn't have as much for the down payment. But again, if you look at rental rates in places, you could be paying for a pretty decent mortgage for what you're paying for rent. But the story I hear from young people is they just can't save enough money for a down payment.
0: Yeah, and when you're talking about putting the down payment into the loan, I mean, we've been doing that with car loans for a long, long time. You would think that would have already transitioned over to buying a house.
13: Yeah, and the difference between a house and a car is appreciation versus depreciation. So it kind of makes more sense to have a lower down payment in a home if it's going to appreciate in value.
0: Yeah, well, I know that you all are working on things like this. Do you think that Senator Thune has been doing a good job over in the Senate? Has he been able to move along the legislation that the Republican Party and the president want to see moved?
13: He's getting some stuff done over there. He's got a lot of obstacles he has to deal with as well. You know, I've got two bills in particular that I'd really like to see moved in the Senate, but they can't seem to find floor time. I met with a senator yesterday, and then a third bill coming up that I think will move. The president's behind it. There's huge bipartisan support for it. But you can still have with the rules of the Senate, you can have an individual senator hold a bill up just because they want to. Maybe they're negotiating for something else. And there are ways that through the Senate rules that Thune can put a bill on the floor, but they usually respect the holds that other senators put on bills. It's, yes, it's hard to get a bill passed through the House, and then you've got to try to work with the Senate as much as possible to get them to take it up.
0: Yeah, we were talking to Senator or to Congressman Hill. He says that you know, the Senate is basically put everything at loggerheads, and that he's hoping that this week you all will be voting on moving ahead with more of the bills to fund the government through the Reconciliation Act. Can you kind of walk the listeners through that, where we're at as far as that goes, Congressman?
13: Yeah, well, we're actively working on the 12 appropriation bills for next year's funding. You know, it's no mystery. On September 30th, government funding runs out. And I commend Chairman Tom Cole on the Appropriations Committee for bringing forward good appropriation bills. And last year, we passed all those appropriation bills. The Senate passed a lot of them, and we got down to one bill, the Department of Homeland Security, and the Democrats balked on that because of ICE and CBP are funded through the DHS appropriations bill. So the last year it took longer than September 30th because dealing with the Senate, but we did get and with the Democrats creating a shutdown, but we eventually got everything passed through regular order except the ICE and Customs and Border Patrol. And now we're trying to do a small reconciliation bill that just funds ICE and CBP. I'm not a fan of that. It's not the way we should fund them because that's mandatory spending when we do it through reconciliation. But that's the only option we've got left because the Democrats just simply will not fund ICE and Border Patrol. So we either have to get the money through a reconciliation bill or you talk about defunding the cops. That's a major, major defunding effort of the federal law enforcement. And two areas that we desperately need quality people working in those areas, in ICE and Customs and Border Patrol. So we're working on that simultaneously with working on passing the 12 appropriation bills. So hopefully we'll finally get the ICE and CBP stuff taken care of. You know, the president tried to put $1.8 billion compensation fund in that bill, and that was a no-go. So I think the administration's agreed that's not going to happen. And hopefully the reconciliation bill can move forward now.
0: Yeah, it's amazing to me that things that both parties agreed on not more than a few years ago now has gotten to the point where one party, if it has something to do with ICE or border security, won't come to the table and be honest about that. You know, these are things that our legislature has put into effect, and they're just trying to meet the requirements of the law.
13: Yeah, and you know the Democrats. They took a whipping on the border. They failed miserably on the border. And that's the thing. This administration hit the ground running on securing the border. So the Democrat answer to that was we'll defund the agencies that the president uses to secure the border. And also, you know, Customs and Border Patrol, they are the ones that deal with imports and exports and, you know, things that cross the border. It affects the economy pretty hard if you don't have CBP there working. So they do more than just, you know, humans and drugs crossing the border. They take care of all kinds of things that come into the country.
0: All right. So when we come back for the rest of our conversation, I'd like you to talk about some of the things that have been happening in the primaries and should be spelling and flashing red lights at the Democrats as cautionary tales, but they just seem to be running headlong into it, and I think they may find themselves running into a big headwind come November. 7:47, we're talking to Congressman Bruce Westerman here on the Dave Ellswick Show. We'll continue our conversation when we come back right here on 101.1 The Answer.
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0: 7:50, 10 minutes till 8. If you got to be at work at 8 o'clock, you might want to press down the accelerator a little bit heavier to be able to make it there on time. We're talking with Congressman Bruce Westerman, and I wanted to talk with him about the election results yesterday. I think the Democrats should be a little bit worried about some of these candidates that they're seeing being given the go-ahead in the primaries, and that when they get into a general election where, you know, everybody is voting for one or the other candidate, they're going to be in some really serious difficulties. I mean, when you're looking at you in New Jersey, I think it's the 12th district. You okay a guy who worked with Sheikh Mohammed, the blind cleric that attacked the World Trade Center first, and vote him as a person that should be running under the Democrat ticket for the House seat. I think you're pushing the American voter pretty hard at that point.
13: Yeah, that's amazing that this guy, he drove the blind sheep to Detroit for a meeting and was a character witness for him in his trial, and he's elected to run for Congress. That's, it's New Jersey. I honestly won't be surprised if he gets elected, but I said I'm friends with a guy from New Jersey, and he told me he would get elected.
0: Wow.
13: That in that seat, just being a Democrat, he's going to get elected.
0: Yeah, just because of what the electorate is made up as in the 12th district may guarantee him a seat. What does that say about our country, though, Congressman? Are these not warning signs? Is this not the big flashing check engine light that you see on your car?
13: It looks like a flashing light to me, because you're just getting more and more of folks like that are getting elected, and I see things from this side of it where if you think there's some turmoil within the Republican Party, look inside the Democrat Party right now. With the far left and the ones that try to be more reasonable. And, you know, the far left, they're not only, they don't like the Republicans, they don't like the Democrats that aren't getting in line with their philosophy, with their socialist philosophies.
0: Yeah, they really are pushing their party further and further left. And it seems to me that the people who are in the party are letting them push them to the left even more. They're not standing against them.
13: That's just becoming more and more of the party. And they're, you know, the attacks on Democrats that aren't like that are much harder from the far left Democrats than they are even from the Republicans, I would say. I mean, they have if you're a Democrat that doesn't toe the line with them, you have a harder problem serving here than you have more problem with your Democrat colleagues than with the Republicans usually.
0: Well, we're down to just a couple of minutes left. Let me turn it to you. And are there some things that you are particularly working on that you think that the listeners and your constituents here in Arkansas should be thinking about?
13: Yeah, we've got a big bill coming up called the Great American Outdoors Act. President Trump signed this in his first term, but it had a five-year authorization on it. So it has expired, and we had a field hearing on it at Grand Tetons, and we're having one in Hot Springs on June the 12th. So we hope to get this re-upped. It's creates a, it's called a legacy restoration fund that's used to do maintenance on national parks and federal land so that the public has better access and a better experience when they're at the parks and Forest Service and Fish and Wildlife and even the Bureau of Land Management gets some of that funding. So the president supports it, and it's a big bill coming through the committee that we're working on right now. Okay. I got up here yesterday and we had 15 bills on the floor. So our committee's been very busy. One of them was a big geothermal energy bill that we got, we got a 2/3 vote on that. So huge bipartisan support. And that's something you don't hear talked about a lot, but there's potential for even in Arkansas, and it's down in South Arkansas on the Smackover, has some great geothermal geology. And there's something like 100 to 200 gigawatts of potential electrical generating capacity by drilling these deep wells and tapping into the heat in the core of the earth. So that's a good thing that we passed yesterday, and it didn't get a whole lot of attention.
0: What about the data centers that are being planned all across the United States and here in Arkansas as well? Is it your committee that's keeping a close eye on those?
13: Well, our job on our committee is resources, and how do you get the energy to power those data centers? So without the energy, you're not going to have a data center. And China's building. They're building coal plants, they're building nuclear plants, they're building solar farms, every kind of energy you can imagine, they're building it so they can power these data centers. And we have to have the energy supply if we're going to compete on data centers and on AI. And there's a lot of misinformation out there about data centers. If you look at it from an engineering and a technical standpoint, a data center is a big constant load that if you're generating electricity, it's the kind of customer you want to have because you get higher utilization of your generating equipment. So there's a scenario if you build data centers correctly, you could actually lower electric prices for residential, commercial, and industrial users. You got to do it smart. You can't overbuild capacity, and you can't get in a position where you don't have enough capacity. But most of these data companies that I've talked to, they will pay for the added generating and transmission capacity if they can just get the permits and everything in place so they can build new generating facilities. And you've got to have the gas and the or whatever the fuel is, you got to have the fuel there. So it means pipelines, and you know, there's a lot of interest in using nuclear to help with these data centers. And plus just the growing demand for electricity as we bring more manufacturing back to the U.S.
0: Yeah, we talked about this yesterday, Ryan Norris from Americans for Prosperity. Evidently, a company has got are hoping to get the okay to build these modular, small nuclear, you know, producers of electricity for using atomic power. But they get through the, you know, through the Senate, and you guys have got to tell them how they're supposed to build them. Is that where your Speed Act is helping?
13: Yeah, that would help with all kinds of regulatory permitting to speed that up. You know, we hear a lot about SMRs, small modular reactors, but nobody's built one yet. They're building one in Canada. They show great promise, but while we're talking about how great SMRs are going to be, China's building a new coal-powered plant about every other day.
0: Mm-hmm.
13: So, and we're abandoning coal, and that's going to come back to bite us. And, you know, we're going to close two coal plants in Arkansas, and this goes back to the Obama administration when the decisions were made. And you know, when those decisions were made, the folks operating those plants put them on different maintenance schedules, although I think they could still be operated for more years. There's already been more plans made on what to do and to utilize those transmission lines. But, you know, we're seeing China building coal plants at a very rapid pace, and we're seeing the U.S. closing coal plants.
0: All right. We thank you for your time. We'll let you get back to work, and we'll talk to you next week again.
13: Thank you, Dave. Always good to visit.
0: Good. Congressman Westerman, District 4, here on the Dave Elswick Show. We'll join the news already in progress.

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9: 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Conway residents are being told to conserve water, the city entering phase two of its emergency water plan with mandatory conservation now in effect for all Conway residents. A Little Rock police officer arrested facing an aggravated assault charge after an assault on a family member in Benton. A former Bentonville High School teacher has pled guilty to second-degree sexual assault of a student, sentenced to 120 days in jail and 6 years of probation. The Fayetteville School District will provide free breakfast and lunch at two schools starting this fall. All students will be eligible. John Loretta with your news flash on 101.1 The Answer.
10: With your sports flash, I'm John Thayer on 101.1 The Answer. The Little Rock baseball team is set for Super Regional play this weekend. They'll travel to Troy, Alabama and take on the Troy Trojans. It's a best of three series that gets underway Friday evening. Winner heads to the College World Series. Game one of the Stanley Cup Finals last night went to the Golden Knights. They beat the Hurricanes 5-4. Tonight, game one of the NBA Finals, the Spurs host the Knicks. Major League Baseball action yesterday. The Kansas City Royals blew a 3-0 lead. They fell in 10 innings to the Reds 4-3. The Royals with the loss are 23-38. St. Louis Cardinals yesterday fell to the Rangers 7-4. The Cardinals pounded out 13 hits in the loss. Cardinals are 31-28. 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
12: We bring you the biggest news stories of the day. 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

0: All right, 6 minutes after 8 on a Wednesday. It's hump day, middle of the week day, over the hill day. We're closer to Friday than we were on Monday. That's a good thing. So you're on your way towards the weekend right now. The weather today looks for skies that are going to be mostly clear. Not going to say you won't have a thunderstorm pop up. That's part of the South. You know it as well as I do. But high today of 86 degrees and humidity way up there. So it'll feel like it's probably in the hundreds, you know, before it's all said and done. All right, let's get with our guest. You remember, had a guest on, was it last week or the week before?
1: A couple of weeks ago.
0: Yeah, talking about Sasquatch, Bigfoot, you know, Harry, you know, whatever you want to call
1: woodburgers.
0: Something big and hairy, and it's stomping around in the woods. So that particular event is coming up this weekend, and you're going to want to know about it because it's free.
1: That's correct. Yeah, it's free to the general public. Not charging anything. It's a festival put together for people who are curious, like-minded, have an interest, or just want to be there and hang out. I've got a great lineup of public speakers,
0: right,
1: that have traveled in from all over the country to be able to talk to people, share their encounters, share their experiences with them. I have my vendors, a lot of them are researchers, so they're able to talk to researchers, because a lot of people have had encounters out there, you know, whether it be, you know, Bigfoot, ghosts, UFOs, and they want to, you know, they feel a little awkward and uncomfortable. So this is a spot for them to be able to come in and talk and meet like-minded people and people who've had encounters, and that way they don't feel like they're alone.
0: Yeah, let me ask this: your guest that you brought into the studio is from Indiana. Of course, I'm originally from Indiana.
1: How funny!
0: I was raised in northern Indiana. He's towards more of the central part of Indiana.
2: Actually, I'm in Portland, Indiana.
0: Oh, you are?
2: Okay. Yeah, up by Muncie and that area.
0: Yeah. So. Well, you're still closer to the south than I am.
2: Yeah. Yeah.
0: People in Indiana, it's like living in two states.
2: Absolutely.
0: It really is. You get

0: telling everybody, y'all, come on. And they're saying, what? What are you talking about, you know? And same thing with sweet tea. Hardly anybody up here to the north understands the whole concept of sweet tea.
1: You're, well, I'm originally from Utah, and I've lived here since 2004. And the adjustment was a little odd at first, but I absolutely love it. I love the southern accent, the southern hospitality. We went back to Utah last summer for a family reunion, and my daughter asked for sweet tea. And the restaurant, and they all looked at her like,
0: stupid.
1: Yeah, exactly. They're like, what? And I was like, yeah, oh, yeah. Sammy, they don't do sweet tea here. And she looked at me like, what? You know, so.
0: Yeah.
1: But, yeah, so, yeah, with the accents, it's a lot of fun. So I have y'all. I would use y'all all the time. When I text, I use y'all.
0: Time,
1: I mean,
0: yeah.
1: So, but yeah, so I brought John Fike in. Okay. He's the host of Miss Monsters and Mullets. It's a podcast out of Portland, Indiana. He is going to be one of the speakers for this weekend coming in. He's the public speaker. And also, today's his birthday. So
2: it is my birthday.
1: So I'm pretty gracious enough that we got lucky.
0: I'm not even going to ask him how old he is.
1: He is
0: 65.
1: 65.
0: Trying to make up mind how old they are. But here's the key. When we talked about this the last time you were on, I didn't ask you this specifically, but I'm going to ask it today. And that is, there's been a ton of sightings of Bigfoot in Arkansas.
1: Yes, a ton of sightings. We do a lot of work with the Arkansas Bigfoot Cartel. This Wendell runs that group, and he is a wonderful, super great guy. His passion for this is super. I mean, he's just passionate about it. He loves to share the experiences with everybody, and so we'll talk back and forth, and he'll keep me up to date on some of the ones that he gets, and I do the same thing for him. But there was just a major sighting over Memorial Day weekend in Idaho, actually.
0: Really?
1: Yeah, a group of teenagers around 18 years old, they decided to go camping. And when they got there, they were seeing things, they were hearing things. At one point, the one gal talks about how they were getting paced out. She thought it was the other guy, and he'd already gone back to camp, and she turned around and met him. And he's like, well, I was looking for you.
0: Oh, wow.
1: And the only thing, so no photos have come out. So the only thing about that encounter that kind of makes me kind of curious is a bunch of 18-year-olds with no pictures.
0: Mm.
1: You know? I mean, because, you know, let's be honest. Most 18-year-olds are out there with their phones.
0: They got a phone, yeah. And they got a camera in the phone.
1: But apparently Matthew Moneymaker from the BFRO actually interviewed them, and he came out and stated that, you know, he fully believes their encounter, what they've had. So, but, yeah, so that just recently happened.
0: How about Indiana? Indiana has their share of Bigfoot sightings?
2: Indiana has a little bit of everything.
0: Okay.
2: Whether it's paranormal, Bigfoot, Dogman, I personally have had encounters there. You know, our friend Brandon from Tinfoil Tales.
1: Yep.
0: I like that podcast name.
1: Brandon's great. And, I mean, Brandon, he does. He does a great show as well. And y'all just filmed the documentary together, didn't you?
2: Yeah. It just came out. It's called the Mississinewall Triangle. If you go over to Tinfoil Tales, you can find more information out about that. I've shared some things on mine, Miss Monsters and Mullets, about it. But, you know, they have UFOs, ghosts, Bigfoot, Dogman. You know, it's just all over Indiana. It's just a really weird, weird state.
0: Well, I was really weird when I was a kid. You know, most kids were writing to athletes and writing to, you know, and movie stars to get signed photographs and stuff. I was writing to the U.S. Air Force asking for copies of Project Blue Book at that time, because it was, you know, in Indiana, it was a big deal. There was a lot of, you know, the old swamp gas explanation,
1: right,
0: and all of that.
1: Ball lightning.
0: Happened. Yeah.
1: I could go on those. I mean, it was a blimp. I mean, Are you
0: ready for the new Spielberg movie to open in 2 weeks?
1: I am. I think it's kind of funny how the new Spielberg movie is being released at the same time the government's releasing, to where a lot of these kind of go hand in hand. If you notice, like the first Big Disclosure took place about, was it 4 years ago, I think? You know, the government comes out and goes, yeah, there's UAPs. We're going to call them UAPs. We're going to get rid of UFO because it sounds neater instead of UFO.
0: Yeah.
1: And the whole world just went, we know. Everybody, I mean, seriously, we know. And now it's like, you know, nobody.

0: cares.
1: Yeah, well, this new one, the new Spielberg movie's coming out, is that the aliens, it's kind of a playoff of War of the Worlds, that the aliens were already here, and like in Spielberg's vision of that, they were buried deep in the earth, and then they came out of the earth. I didn't like that explanation. I liked it better when they came in on a meteorite. But, you know, and Gene Barry was leading the charge against them. But it's the same thing now with this movie, in that there's a piece out of the trailer that I found really interesting, when this lady is saying, I don't know who you are, I don't know where you're from, but they're coming to kill you.
2: Yeah.
0: Yep.
1: Yeah, I thought that was
0: In the conspiracy world, when it comes to that, a lot of folks believe that they are already here. They're already, you know.
1: Well, we've known the Venusians and the people from Jupiter have been here for like ever.
0: Yeah.
1: You know, if you listen to any Art Bell stuff.
0: Yeah. Yes. Well, yes. You know, with the Art Bell stuff, and, you know, there's like nine. I think nine, if I remember correctly. You have to help me out.
2: Yeah, but I think that number's been up to like 22.
0: Yeah, there's like 22 different species. I like to stick with the normal line, like the reptilians, the Nordics, the Greys, the Greens. What else we got? Oh, the insectoids.
2: Yeah.
1: Yeah, that's the big-eyed ones.
0: But if you go, I mean, like the Denver International Airport, that's where the reptilians are at, and, you know, so.
1: Did you see that story that broke just a couple of days ago about the Denver Airport?
0: No, I missed that.
1: They're hiding stuff in the tunnels. They have found stuff down in the tunnels.
0: Well, they built it on an old military, on an old airbase, by the way. There's an old airbase right there that they believe that a lot of the, some of the, crash material, the recovered material from Roswell, went there. And it was a training facility at one point in time where the new
1: airport, to Area 51, but out to Denver.
0: Yeah, I mean, you know, think about it, you know, Area 51, everybody's known about it, and you know the government's really good at going, yeah. Don't pay attention to that big thing that everybody knows about while they're, you know, pushing stuff to other places.
1: Yeah, right.
2: Yeah,
0: you know, so like in Ohio. The airbase out there in Ohio.
2: Wright-Patterson Air Force.
0: Yeah, Wright-Pat. You got Dugway Proving Ground in Utah. So, yeah, there's a lot of other places besides Area 51 these things are going to be at.
1: So, I know this is not about Bigfoot, but let me just ask this. Do you think that some of the things that we have today as far as weapons are reverse-engineered things that we learned from some people from another planet?
0: Well, can I answer this one real quick? Because I just recorded an episode, it's dropping on Friday on my Frisky Friday show. I did a dive into the Bell, the Glock, which was the Nazi Bell. Now that story didn't break until decades after World War II. There's no paperwork, there's nothing about it. I do know that we did take out their scientists and we incorporated them in the NASA, and Operation Paperclip. Once we did that, our technology just kind of went, boom, skyrocketed.
1: Yeah, kind of a hockey stick.
0: Yes. All of a sudden, we went straight up, and we started, you know, leading the world. And if you look at also the 1940s and 50s, the U.S. Air Force was experimenting in using UFO-style disc aircraft.
2: Yep.
0: And just out of nowhere, you know, which there's no logical reason for that, other unless we'd already seen it, captured it, or if there's something was tied into with what the Nazis have been doing over in Germany. Because the Nazis led the way technology-wise through World War II. They had jets. They had missiles. Yeah, right. We didn't have that. We had, you know, propeller planes, and we would drop bombs. Mm-hmm. So, you know, a lot of that technology we took from them, incorporated into the American way, as we do, and we're going to make it better, stronger, and more American. Sorry, I had to get a little, you know, 250. And I'm proud American. But
1: and that's not a bad thing.
0: No, sir. And I fully believe that that's where a lot of the technology came from. The Roswell crash, right off the bat, the reports came in that it was a crash. It was a downed craft. And two things, either A, I look at it as either A, it was a downed craft, or B, it was actually Russian. And if the American people would have learned that Russia was beating us in that technology race right there, it had done a more scare, because you're thinking about was, you know, just right after World War II, us and the Soviet Union were not liking each other at all. So if Russia was already ahead of us on that game, then the American people would have freaked out. And that's where they, you know, it was almost more plausible, easier for the government to say, yes, UFO, other than Mother Russia. So
1: I got to take a break, but I'm just asked this question before we go to break, and that is, there's like two shows on now, and Apple is behind both of them, where we get kind of a turtle dovish feel of history, and that the Soviets got to the moon before we did, and we were going to land on the moon, but the guy pulled out because he couldn't find a suitable place to land, and then they got this new show that just started called Star City. I don't know if either one of you watched it. Star City is where all the Soviet cosmonauts and scientists are located. It's out in the middle of nowhere in Kyrgyzstan. In fact, that's where they launch most of their spacecraft from. So it's kind of interesting that they are now talking about going to the moon and not to use it as a springboard to Mars, but to go to Venus.
2: They were always obsessed with Venus, though.
0: Yeah.
1: So kind of interesting. Well, let's get a break, and we'll come back and we'll talk about it, because I don't think it's any coincidence that all of this stuff is all coming out at, like, the same time. It's like they get on the phone and talk to each other, and they say, hey, make sure you put a movie together that looks like Earth versus a flying saucer, you know, kind of thing. All right, we'll take a break. 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
0: How you been?
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1: Okay, so we're back here on the Dave Ellswick Show. We're going to talk, I promise, we'll talk about Sasquatch. We'll talk about Bigfoot sightings and all that. But I'm like you are, okay, where you said you think it's interesting that all these different storylines now are starting to intersect at exactly the same time.
0: Correct.
1: And I don't think there can be that many coincidences. So, you know, the show I'm talking about, Star City, that you need to watch is it really shows what it would have been like if Russia had, or the Soviet Union at that time, had been leading in this technology. And there's a woman who says something about talking to her brother, and they arrest her, thinking that she's sharing state secrets. Well, another woman finds out her brother died when she was a kid. They got records of it. So it was a dream or something that she had been talking about. And so it shows the KGB agent and this person who heard the parts of a tape that showed that they had been wrong, thinking this lady was some kind of agent. And so they go to visit her, and the lady who had figured out that your brother died when you were 6 years old. And she looks and she says, I tried to tell them that. All right. I tried to tell them that. Well, the way it ends up in this scene is the KGB officer looks at her and shoots her in the head. And the reason is that the KGB can't be wrong.
0: Well, the KGB, it was always featured that way. And what we know after the wall fell down and, you know, documents were released of exactly how bad the KGB really was.
1: The Stasi was worse than the KGB.
0: Yes. You exactly.
1: Know, they had literally, I saw a documentary on this not more than a year ago, and they literally were tapping everybody's phone.
0: It was So the Soviet Union was actually 1984.
1: Yeah, it really was.
0: Yeah, you know, a lot of people don't realize that. And you know, like the Berlin Wall wasn't there to keep, I mean, it was there to keep the people in. And that's pretty sad. You got to build a wall to keep the people in. That should be a sign. That was not an argument for the wall at the border, guys. But this was, you know, keeping the Germans in, keeping the people in, and just, yeah, it was not great. And they broke themselves.
1: Yeah, shooting them, trying to escape.
0: Yeah.
1: I remember the news covering that about another gentleman was shot trying to escape East Germany.
0: Yeah, life in the 80s.
1: Yeah, trying to make it to the West. And they shot him down dead. They had guard posts about every 100 yards.
0: Yep. Right.
1: All the way around it.
0: And what's funny, too, a lot of people don't realize that the guards had guards.
1: Seriously. Right.
0: Yeah, the guards had guards.
2: The guards didn't jump,
0: you know, too. And, you know, everybody looks at some of the movies and stuff that came out. There were political officers with the military, and their sole job was to make sure that they did the right thing according to what, you know,
1: that's
0: Russia
1: where
0: said.
1: Khrushchev started.
0: Exactly. Mm-hmm. Yep.
1: He started as a guy that was spying on his fellow citizens. And where did he end up? Catbird seat.
0: Yep.
2: Right.
1: That's where he went. So anyway, if you haven't watched it yet, if you've got Prime, they carry a lot of Apple stuff, and it's an Apple Sony program, so the quality is very good.
0: Okay.
1: It's really, really good.
0: I'll spin it up this winter, because my schedule, I think, from here to winter is I'm slammed.
2: I feel that.
1: Tell everybody where are you going to be at this weekend and what time and
0: okay.
1: Whatever.
0: Thanks. This weekend, you guys, is the Arkansas Cryptid Fest. We're going to be at 600 North Broadway in North Little Rock at Old Bart's at Diamond Bear. And is that for me?
1: No, it's me.
0: Oh, okay. tell him I said hi. Yeah. So the gates open at 9 o'clock on Saturday morning. It is free to the public. There will be vendors there. So come check them out. There'll be speakers there. There is a VIP experience that's going on. And they can go to the Arkansas Cryptid Fest Facebook page and check out the Eventbrite links in there if they want to, you know, have that. That's the only thing that does cost money. And that's a dinner on Friday night. You get a chance to, you know, meet John personally and
1: rub on.
0: Exactly. Yeah. You know, shake his hand, tell him happy birthday. He looks really great for 65.
2: Tell we're friends, can you?
0: But that's the cool thing about the community, though, is that, like, John's in Indiana, and we talk all the time, and we'll hear encounters, and we'll share the encounters back and forth of what we're hearing. When I go do research, I'll send John, you know, stuff that I'm, you know, pictures, you know, audio, video, and John takes me back, and, well, I'll let you run it from there.
2: Yeah, I mean, anytime I get pictures from Matthew or whoever, you know, it always helps to have a second pair of eyes on things, because when you're in the moment, you're kind of biased, mm-hmm. You know.
1: Right.
2: There's always that, you know, you don't want to go out there thinking everything is Bigfoot, or if you're into ghosts, everything is ghosts.
0: Yes. You
2: know, but at the same time, I think it's human nature that when you're out there looking for these things, you're still thinking everything's Bigfoot, everything's ghost. So it helps to have somebody that's unbiased look at your evidence and say, you know, could it be this? You know, get that second set of eyes on something. And that's what Matthew does whenever he sends stuff.
1: All right, need to take a break. It's time for the news.
7: The voters have spoken in the half-dozen states where the latest primaries have taken place. In California, the vote's still being tallied in the governor's race, a crowded field, 61 candidates. Trump-endorsed Republican Steve Hilton leads the pack in the early going. The closely watched L.A. mayor's race looks like incumbent Karen Bass will advance to the general election, possibly challenged by Spencer Pratt. Alabama can use a new Republican-friendly congressional map in this year's elections. That's the ruling from the U.S. Supreme Court. Despite a ceasefire, U.S. and Iranian forces have exchanged fire again. Two Iranian missiles missed their intended targets in Kuwait, according to the U.S., and several missiles fired at Bahrain were intercepted. Police in Bakersfield, California, have been negotiating with a man holding hostages inside a bank building. More details at srnnews.com.
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1: All right, we continue. This event is happening over the weekend. It's going to be held on, what's it?
0: June 6th.
1: June 6th, all right. And the location is?
0: At 600 North Broadway in North Little Rock, Old Bars at Diamond Bear.
1: Okay.
0: So if you're coming to the fest this weekend, you guys, there's a grass field to the left of Bart's. That's general parking. Okay, if that is full, Books by the Pound, they've just opened up in North Little Rock. great people. They have graciously offered their parking lot to use as an overflow parking lot. So there's a gate. There'll be signs on the gate, general admission, admittance. You're going to have the schedule, speaker schedule and everything posted up on the fence as well. And there's nobody going to be wanting your money. I mean, when you walk in, come in. I mean, we got great vendors. Bart's serving up food. So there'll be food and drink for everybody. Speakers going on. We got a DJ coming. So it's going to have the kind of a fun festival kind of feel for it. And it's everybody, too. It's not just a Bigfoot thing. There's UFOs. There's going to be dogman stuff. There's paranormal. So if you have any interest in this at all, or if you've had encounters at all, come sit down. Or if you even want to learn and talk to people about starting a podcast, because the way we look at it in our community is the only way we're going to get to some of the answers to figure out what is going on in the cryptid paranormal community is if we share. And the best way of sharing is to tell your story. And your story is part of your legacy. And that's how we're going to get to the bottom of it. What John's encountered in his life, and me and John have talked before, and he'll tell his story here in a second, it'll match up with maybe something that I had happen. So he's in Indiana having this, and I'm in Arkansas, or I'm in Texas, or I'm in Utah, and I'm having this as well. Okay, there's a correlation there. There's something matching up. Prime example, the spider crawl. Numerous reports coming from all over the country now are people standing there actually witnessing.
1: You're the first one I ever heard this from.
0: That's crazy, because
2: it's been around.
0: Yeah, the spider crawl theory, makes a lot of sense to me, but it would probably terrify me. And I don't want to toot my own horn. And it takes a lot to scare me. John knows that, a lot to scare me. But if I was to watch Sasquatch drop down, start moving like a spider, I think that would probably call a change of clothes, episode for me, to be honest. just that big, 8 foot, 1,000 pound creature dropping down, start moving like, I'm good, But the only way we're going to find out, only people come out and tell it. And a lot of people are shy, and they don't believe, and people don't believe them. They've been made fun of because we've taken a lot of the paranormal and a lot of the cryptids, and we've turned it into a joke. Prime example, Dogman for years was leading the way on sightings. John mentioned it earlier, a lot of Dogman up in Indiana. Not so much. We don't have so much Dogman here in Arkansas. We have some other cryptids here besides Dogman. But all of a sudden now this comic and this movie comes out called Dogman about a dog man who becomes a cop. So if you go to Google and start researching up dog man, you have to go through pages of this comic book that conveniently put up there. So now dog man, boom, has dropped off the radar.
1: Right.
0: Because of the show. Talk conspiracy. Walt Disney Frozen. If you want to try and figure out if Walt Disney actually is Frozen and dig into it, you have to go through pages of the movie Frozen. Kind of funny how they titled it that way.
2: Right.
0: So that way it is buried in there.
1: That's interesting. So, John, how did you become a believer?
2: Up until 2021, I was a complete skeptic of any of this stuff, and I started just on kind of as a joke, really. We decided to go do a ghost hunt at Randolph County Infirmary there in Winchester, Indiana, and I had a paranormal encounter where a rock was thrown at me out of the dark. So that I was like, okay, if ghosts are real, what else is real? If they've told us ghosts aren't real.
1: Yeah.
2: And now I find out they are. So what else is real? And I started listening to podcasts, and at one point I hear the Ohio Howl, and I realized that when I was a kid, I had heard that because I grew up back riding and camping in Southeast Ohio, and now come to find out that's a very hot spot for Bigfoot. But I had some very strange encounters as a kid that I just chalked up to, okay, that was weird. And then when I started listening to everybody's encounters on these other shows and stuff like that, I started realizing, yeah, that kind of sounds like what happened to me. So fast forward to 2 years ago, and I was at the Ohio Bigfoot Jamboree, and my content creation started out as purely comedy, and I met our friends from Nevermore Hollows, and Alan and Chris up there, struck up a friendship with them, and I was doing these paranormal lives on TikTok where people would just come in Art Bell style, tell their encounters, we'd talk about them. And Alan's like, dude, you just need to start a podcast. You're doing all the work. Just hit record. Mm-hmm. And that's how I ended up meeting Matthew, was through Alan and Chris. Yep. So it all came to where we're at today.
0: I know, crazy.
2: Getting ready to have Matthew's first Cryptid Fest. And and I had to travel all the way to Arkansas. And I would like to know, how much DEET do you guys have to eat to keep the mosquitoes off of you? Because last night, I think I about got carried away.
1: Yeah.
2: And I didn't bring any DEET. So I've got to go find some.
1: Yeah, the mosquitoes have been out in force for several weeks now.
2: Yeah, I found that out.
0: I have some, and I got some good stuff in the tavern.
2: Okay.
0: And
2: okay.
0: This is what I put on when I go to the woods.
2: All right. So I'm going to need some.
0: Yeah.
1: And you knew this as a kid. Now you know it as an adult. That little coil thing that you light
2: the
1: on
2: the citronella.
1: Supposedly keeps mosquitoes away. It's a big bunch of bull. You know, the only thing that I know that works is that device that they got for hunters that you turn on and it heats up something.
0: I've got one. So because when I record in the evening in my garage / studio / tavern, I have one in there. And then when we hang out back to keep the fate people happy, I move it out there as well. So that way it does work. It does cut them down. But like if you have it on the table, my ankles get hit.
1: Oh, yeah. It's bad.
2: Have you seen the laser?
1: No,
0: I haven't. No.
2: it actually
1: like from like that plant, you know, the War of the Worlds to just like zap things.
2: It uses like radio waves or whatever, and it finds it and it just sends out a little laser beam.
1: A zapper. Takes them out.
0: I want one.
2: Yeah.
0: You know what trouble I get into with one of those.
1: What's it keep it from you moving and it's zapping you?
2: Well, it's looking for the little things.
1: Oh, it's looking for little things. Okay.
0: You know, we could, you know, if mosquitoes were to go extinct, that would not impact our environment at all. Do you know what? It would not. There's nothing that depends upon the mosquito at all. The mosquito could go away and it would not impact our environment. They've actually done studies on that, so it's pretty fascinating.
1: I wonder if they would find that out about ticks as well.
0: Do we
2: want to get into that conspiracy right now?
1: That's the biggest one right now.
0: Somebody's already got like some cure for this.
2: Imagine that.
1: Gates has, supposedly, bred a new form of tick.
2: Yeah.
1: To spread the Black Death again.
0: I could go down the conspiracy. Oh my gosh, I could go so far down that rabbit hole. It would probably be turned off.
2: We don't want that.
1: The only thing that I've ever gotten really involved with, not Bigfoot or anything, but about UFOs. I mean, like I said, they had all the stuff that you could get when I was a young guy, like a 10, 11, 12 years old, of Operation Blue Book. In fact, they did a TV series on it here not too long ago.
0: Yeah. I was fascinated with the UFOs as a kid as well. I never had a UFO encounter, that I know of.
1: I only had one.
0: How cool? Well, wait.
1: I went to Moorhead State University in Moorhead, Kentucky, and we were driving home for Thanksgiving, and we were in my buddy's Mustang, and we saw a stationary light over on like the left side. You look through the windshield, and it was just sitting there. And all of a sudden, it just quickly went from the left upper part of the windshield to the lower right
0: of
1: the windshield, and then went straight up and disappeared.
0: That's crazy.
1: And we all saw it. We all saw it. And said, what the hell was that?
2: My question is, did you lose time?
1: No, but not that I know of.
2: Okay.
0: The only thing that ever happened to me like that, when I was stationed in Germany, and we were in a Bradley pulling guard duty, and we were rotating on the line, so we had, thermals and everything scanning. What you do say, you rotate hour and off. And so
1: sure.
0: I had a guy as a gunner, and I was in the Bradley commander seat, being the NCO, and you're just kind of bored. You're just trying to talk for an hour just to kind of keep, stay awake. And so he's doing it. I mean, he's doing his due diligence. He's scanning. I give him props. He has his sector. He's scanning.
1: And all of a sudden,
0: he goes, contact. And I was like, what? So he goes, I had contact. And I was like, no. So I peered through this thing and through the scope, and there was this white blob on thermals, hot, just like a blob. And I was like, you know, what is that? Right. So I pop up out of the hatch, and I'm looking, you know, where the barrel's pointed at, and I'm looking out in the dark. I'm going, okay, can't hear nothing, you know. And so I popped down again, looked at it, and I go to black hot, because, you know, we have, you know, white hot or black hot. You can switch back and forth, and sometimes you can switch, you get a little bit more detail.
1: Right.
0: So he switches over to black hot. Same thing, hadn't changed. And I popped up, and I was just about to say, laze it. And that means we're going to get a range on where it's at.
1: Right.
0: And he said, it's moving. And I dropped down, and it went just a little bit to the left, a little bit to the right, shot straight up.
2: Wow.
0: And to where both me and him, he took the barrel up with it, and I'm popping up out of the hatch trying to look and see, and didn't see nothing. So that's the only thing that I could ever, you know, that was in Germany, though.
1: Yeah.
0: It's like maybe that was the bell.
1: You know, mine wasn't a thing where, you know, something had landed and, you know, entities were outside of it or anything like that. But I don't easily grip a hold of some of the governmental explanations. The whole swamp gas thing was just a big bunch of crap.
0: Well, they've come out now, and they owe a lot of people apologies. And I think the world owes a lot of people apologies for people who reported sightings, encounters, and such. And the government's coming out now, saying, admitting it. And those of us, you know, like yourself, who've had an encounter, you know, John, you know, seeing what he's seen. And the government and the people owe them an apology. They really do. You know, the explanation we're getting now is they're interdimensional beings.
1: Yep. And so, I can buy into that.
0: I do, because I fully, but my question is, what dimension are they coming from? Because, you know, as we talked before, you know, I do a lot, all my research is, you know, from a Christian perspective.
1: Right.
0: Heaven is another dimension. Hell's another dimension. And there's other places as well. So which one are they coming in from? You know, are they angelic beings? Are they...
1: demons.
0: Demons. You know.
2: But we can also, you know, we're talking about UFOs being interdimensional.
0: Yep.
2: This, I mean, there is the theory that even cryptids, ghosts, everything is interdimensional.
0: Mm-hmm.
2: And this is all tied together. And I think the UFO one is the easiest one for them to explain, because we've been talking about UFOs since the 40s, you know.
0: Well, then they go back even before that.
2: I know, but I'm saying, like, in mainstream, you know, with Roswell and stuff like that, we've been talking about UFOs. You know, Bigfoot has kind of, you know, been quietly talked about, you know, in certain circles, but it's just become more mainstream, I think, since Harry and Henderson's, you know. And I think it's all soft disclosure. You know, they're just kind of giving us little bits here and there to get us used to the idea. And now we're doing the UFOs. Who knows? Maybe 10 years from now, we'll be finding out they've known about Bigfoot this entire time.
0: Well, I think they do know. And I think that they have to, because the history, you know, you look at the history of our country and the history of the world, you know, we were going out and we were exploring and we were coming over here and, you know, moving across the plains stuff and, you know, meeting the indigenous peoples, and people are telling, you know, hey, you know, we don't go over there. You know, we call that like Devil's Pass. We call that like demon. We call it, that's an evil spot. We don't go there for a particular reason. And they didn't name it that way because they were scared or because they were dumb. And that's the misconception a lot of people have. These are people that have lived in the same area for hundreds, if not thousands of years. So they know what a tree is. They know what a rabbit is. They know what a deer is. They know what a Bigfoot is. You know, the Pacific Northwest, they have them, you know, on their totem poles. They have Sasquatch feature on their totem poles. Why would you have real animals, you know, the rabbit, the deer, the bear, the wolf, Bigfoot? Why would you have one mythological creature, you know, with all these other ones? And then, of course, it depends upon which tribe you talk to when it comes to Bigfoot. Either they had a good experience with them in the past or they had a bad experience with them in the past. You know, it's believed the reason why they would raise their hand up, you know, the old, you know, raise your hand up, how, you know, that came from determining whether or not you had five or six fingers. Because there's numerous accounts going across from the indigenous people here of dealing with six-fingered giants and six-fingered beings.
1: Mm-hmm. Yeah, Nephilim.
0: Yep.
2: Exactly.
1: Yeah, harsh.
2: Right. And the double rows of teeth, you know, they talk about it with the Lovelock Cave.
0: Yep.
2: Double rows of teeth. And
0: the Kandahar giant as well.
2: Yep. Yeah.
0: Talk about it.
1: Matt, talk if you can. And John, you jump in on this as well. There was a sighting in Arkansas years ago where a a Bigfoot terrorized a woman and her children out in their cabin or something, and she saw it at the screen of the bedroom. Do you remember anything about
0: that?
1: No,
0: I
2: haven't heard that one.
0: I haven't heard that one either. I'm fascinated now, though. But just from that little bit you told me, what we hear a lot on encounters is normally they're not aggressive. And I say normally. It is, an undiscovered, unknown species, so we don't know its full behaviors. Mm-hmm. We can only go off of what other people have had encountered. And there have been some aggressive encounters that people have had that has actually scared them. But a lot of the encounters like that is they're curious. Lots of encounters to where people will be watching TV and they don't realize until later on that, Sasquatch is looking through the window watching TV with them.
1: Right.
0: So they're fast. And a lot of sightings, believe it or not, are road. Mm-hmm. Truckers, people driving down, they'll see them and they'll just like standing there watching the cars go by. So they're
2: like them watching the Indy 500. Yeah. It's entertaining to them.
0: Multiple colors flashing back and forth, from different color cars. So why I can see how that could attract their attention. The Class A sighting that me and JD had up in Ozark a couple months ago was that way. He was just standing on the river, and our first thought was it was a guy fishing.
1: Right.
0: Until the next day, we were driving back around again, and we realized that no, because there was three boats in that spot, and the people looked little. Compared to how big this guy looked.
1: Right.
0: So they're curious. And they're naturally, I think they're extremely shy and they're extremely curious. They're intelligent beings already. I mean, they don't know what a cell phone is. They don't know what your laptop is. They don't know, they're going on the internet. I don't think they're Googling, themselves but.
1: We're listening to the show right now.
0: Yeah,
2: they could be.
0: They could be. They could be tuning in. Hey, guys, what's up?
1: Yeah.
2: So, I would like to piggyback off what he's saying, though. One of the things that I like to say is I have this good dog analogy. And that, I think this is the reason why there's so many different opinions on what Sasquatch is. I have a dog, and it's the sweetest dog you've ever met. It jumps up, gives you kisses, and never done anything. It's never hurt a fly. I go to work, and my neighbor comes over, and that dog mauls him. So my experience with dogs is they're the sweetest thing. They would never hurt a fly. My neighbor comes in, and they're the most vicious things on earth. Yep. So it's your experiences with these creatures is what determines what you think they are.
1: Got to take the final break. Let's do that. Then we'll come back. We'll give you all the information again of where this event's going to be held on Saturday and what's the cost, if there is any cost, and whatnot, coming up on the Dave Ellswick Show.
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19: 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We're 101.1, The Answer, where Little Rock comes to talk. 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
1: Okay, on The Dave Elswick Show, Matt Horton is our guest. Matt, give everybody again the information they need for this weekend's kind of Bigfoot celebration.
0: All right, well, it's not just a Bigfoot celebration. Now we got the UFOs, we got a whole bunch of other cryptid stuff. 600 North Broadway Street in North Little Rock at Old Bart's the Diamond Bear. And if you enjoyed hearing some of John's theories and talking earlier, you get a chance to sit down and meet John in person and look and gaze upon the beauty of his mullet. You can't miss him. He'll be sporting the mullet. That name of his show, Miss Monsters and Mullets. So you get a chance to meet him, hear all of that in person, and get more in the detail. And John has no problem wanting to share. And that's the reason why John's here. John wants to be able to allow people to share their experiences, share their encounters to make them feel better. We got into podcasting because that's what we were doing. And now we can do this on a more of a personal level. So it's going to be, the gates open at 9 a.m., and it will go until we're done. I don't have a closing time. So I've got people asking, when do we leave? I'm like, whenever you're done. I mean, I'm not your babysitter. You know, I mean, you're an adult, right? You know? So, but the speakers are the only ones that I actually have to make sure they're on a time schedule. We will be doing a Bigfoot calling contest at 5 p.m., though, on that day. So win a prize. There'll be drawings and raffles going on as well. So kids are going to be there.
1: Are there going to be tables where you can buy swag?
0: Oh, yeah. Oh, yeah. I mean,
2: oh, you'll be able to buy a mullet.
0: You're going to be able to buy a mullet. You're going to be able to buy a DC t-shirt, my show's t-shirt. You'll be able to buy my kids made Bigfoot snot, you know. So, you know, so there's something there for everybody. And, you know, the kids, bring the kids. Come out. And the cool part is, too, though, is that before we end the show, you know, take your kids to the woods. Take your kids to the woods, and even if you're pretending to go squatching, if you tell your 8 to 10 year old kids, "Hey, we're gonna go on a hike and we're gonna look for Bigfoot," you're gonna get them excited about nature. You know, we live in one of the most beautiful states in the Absolutely. Lower 48. Get out there and explore, and get your kids involved. And if you have questions, this weekend's the best place to come and do it.
1: All right, so that Saturday starts at 9 in the morning.
0: Yes, sir.
1: It's over at Diamond Bear.
0: Well, yeah, Old Bart's at Diamond Bear. Yes,
1: okay.
0: Sir.
1: Okay, so I know Diamond Bear has pretty good finger food and things of that nature.
0: Bart is an amazing chef, and they've got some excellent barbecue. They're probably one of the best-kept secrets.
1: I usually go over there and grab an early dinner if I'm going over to watch the Travs.
0: There you go. Yep. They do a lot of support. They're right there by, you know, Dickie Stevens Stadium. So there's a ton to do, plenty of parking. Remember, park in the grass field to the left. There will be some signs. My kids made the parking signs, you guys. So love my kids. They did a great job.
1: And they were cheap. All right. That's all the time. I'm going to have him back on. I'm going to have Matt back on here in the very near future because I want to talk to him about, you know, all the paranormal shows that are out there. Especially, I want to talk about Zach and his adventures. Okay.
0: Me and Zach.
2: I'll save that one for
1: He is. Let me just say, anybody who is that nuts on camera is really crazy.
0: Not every haunting's a demon.
1: Yeah.
0: Okay. Just remember that. Not every haunting's a demon, and there's a lot of drama when it comes to TV because you have to sell drama and you have to sell fear.
1: All right, let's take a break. I'll see you tomorrow morning on the radio at 7 a.m. on the Dave Elswick Show.

Three, two, and one. Thursday edition of the Dave Elswick Show. 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The folks from Bumper to Bumper will be here, the car and truck doctors. 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
1: 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Mark's in the upstate of South Carolina. Hey, Mark, welcome. How are you today?
2: Hey, Mike, I'm doing great. How are you?
1: I'm good. Appreciate your call. What do you make of what's happening in the Palmetto State with Pamela Evett and McMaster and the redistricting debate?
2: So I really do believe what Hobart said. I think there was a lot of backdoor deals going on. I think McMaster held up on redistricting to get the endorsement for Evett, and yep. I don't think she's our best interest.
1: So what do you think happens if she goes with somebody else? Doesn't that help her?
2: I think it would help her, but I still think she would lose even if she goes with someone else.
1: All right. Let's see what others think. Good to hear from you, Mark. Here's Randy in Greenville. Hi, Randy. How are you, sir?
3: Hey, doing great. She's very competitive here because, as you well know, we have open primaries here. Democrats are going to come across in droves to help her across the line.
1: Really? You think Democrats want her to win?
3: Yeah, heck yeah. I mean, they want Lindsey. That's how we got. We're stuck with Lindsey every daggum year. Now, among WORD listeners, no, she's not. It's not gonna happen. But
1: see,
3: yeah,
1: and that
3: in all these other districts with all the Democrats, yeah, they organize to skew our results. They love being the spoiler.
1: And you said something that's really important, Randy, and because you're right. I mean, I listen to WORD and here there's a lot of negativity about her. Social media, there's a lot of negativity. But there was a poll that came out, I think it was Trafalgar came out after Trump's endorsement. She's way out in front, according to that poll.
3: And Tara says she donates to Trafalgar, so it's not a true poll.
1: You don't think it's an accurate poll.
3: You'll have to go with something. And give it a week. Give it a week before the polls close.
1: All right. Let me ask you what I asked the guy before you. Look, I admit the Henry McMaster Jr. deal, it stinks. It seems like a backroom deal. Good old, everything that everybody hates about politics is represented in that story. She hasn't confirmed yet that she's picked him. She wants to wait until the primary next week before she moves ahead, which is probably strategically smart on her part. But let me ask you something. If she defies the whole story and picks somebody else, that does help her, doesn't it?
3: It definitely does not hurt her.
1: Yeah, that's what she needs to do. And I don't know who's advising her. Look, I know all these folks. I saw Alan Wilson and Pamela Evett and Ralph Norman at the big Freedom Fest at Joey and Peg's farm the other night. We had a great event there. Joey was awarded the Order of the Palmetto. It was so fun. We had a great night. They all gave great speeches. And look, there's a lot of personalities involved here. A lot of pot shots taken. You're not going to convince really me or anybody that Pamela Evett isn't a conservative. That's silly. Alan Wilson, Ralph Norman. I mean, look, even I heard Tara the other day say that Alan Wilson's part of the good old boys Columbia network too. So Politics in South Carolina is fascinating. It's volatile. We'll see how this thing all plays out. But if Pamela Evatt goes to somebody else as her lieutenant governor and gets ahead of this before the primary next week, I think she wins. Hey, let's go from South Carolina to New York and check in with our buddy Joe Piscopo about a big 250th celebration coming up. You won't want to miss it.
0: Mike Gallo.
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5: With SRN News, I'm Rich Thomason in Washington. He is the leader of the pack, at least so far, with roughly 55% of the votes counted. Trump-endorsed Republican Steve Hilton is in the lead in the California gubernatorial primary. As it stands now, Hilton could face Democrat Javier Becerra in November. Democrat incumbent Karen Bass leads as the vote count continues, with Spencer Pratt close behind that in the L.A. mayor's race. The latest primaries took place in half a dozen states. The U.S. Supreme Court has had its say, and Alabama will be able to use a new GOP-friendly congressional map in this year's elections. Another challenge to the U.S.-Iran ceasefire, both sides exchanging fire in the Persian Gulf yet again. Watching Wall Street, the Dow down 356 points. The NASDAQ is off 93 points. More details at srnnews.com.
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0: From the wild world of D.C. politics to America's culture clash, brace yourself for the reality check you've been waiting for. The one and only Mike Gallagher.
1: You know what's really remarkable about the way the left and Democrats criticize Trump supporters? And I shared with you a clip from a guy named Paul Krugman this week from the New York Times, who said that MAGA supporters are like Nazis. We got to purge the country of MAGA after Trump leaves office. That's what he said. There are people who won't talk to other people. I've got a number of people in my life I haven't spoken to in a few years now because they refuse to call me a friend anymore because I'm a registered Republican who voted for Donald Trump. There are people who've lost jobs because of their support for President Trump. There are people who have been shunned. I have no doubt there's a business, a mail place that I used to do business with. And I walk in smiling. I tip them all at Christmas time. Nothing but nice to them. A couple of them treat me like dirt. I mean, I can see how badly they treat me. The one girl over at this place will be real nice to the customer in front of me, is a total jerk to me, and then real nice to the person behind me. And you know in your heart, you know, people who've been discriminated against, and certainly Black Americans or people of color who can feel discrimination occasionally directed their way, you know what it feels like. We are treated in many cases like we're scum of the earth because of what we believe politically. But there is nothing that Republicans support that comes close to candidates who are actual Nazi and terrorist Al-Qaeda sympathizers. Nothing close. The state of today's Democrat Party is such that it is looking at Graham Plattner, a Nazi sympathizer with his Nazi war tattoo and all the various stuff that he's done in his personal life, and a candidate in New Jersey, Adam Hamowy, who testified on behalf of a terrorist, Omar Abdul Rahman, the so-called blind sheik, who was responsible for the 1993 World Trade Center bombing. It turns out Hamowy has other associations that are terrorist related. He volunteered for an organization called the Benevolence International Foundation, a group that was exposed as a front for Al-Qaeda, which provided financial support for Osama bin Laden. The state of today's Democrat Party is that they're openly endorsing, and it's not just some fringe people, Bernie Sanders, AOC, hey, they're all lining up behind this guy in Maine. A Nazi sympathizer, an actual Nazi sympathizer, and in New Jersey, an actual Al-Qaeda sympathizer.

0: have to believe that most Americans who are normal are looking at what the Democrat Party has become in a state of shock and horror. They can't believe that this is a political party that is now perfectly comfortable lifting up and endorsing Nazi and Al-Qaeda supporters. That's today's Democrat Party. With that in mind, do you agree with me that we should like our chances? We're going to win in November. Now, you got to get off the couch. You got to go vote. You must show up. But if Americans' eyes are being opened and people are going to get off the sidelines and go vote, we're going to keep this country on track. We're not going to give up to the crazies. And again, they are crazy. They're nuts. And again, final point, no Trump supporter can come close to supporting a Nazi sympathizer. There's nothing you can say that can change anybody's mind that if you support the policies of the Republican president of the United States, you're somehow equivalent to supporting somebody who testified on behalf of a terrorist, the blind sheik. We can't hold a candle to that. Trust me, the Democrats are in a league all of their own. They have gone fully bat crap crazy. 1-800-655-MIKE. Join us here on the Mike Gallagher Show for a busy Wednesday in the Relief Factor Stories Studios. 800-655-6453. Your voice, your call, your perspective coming up after I remind you a little bit about your doggy, your pooch, your little puppy dog, your fur baby. How much do you love your dog? 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You know, I was in South Carolina last week. 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
4: This is Carol Platt Liebau for townhall.com. America is celebrating its 250th birthday, but it's been hard to get the party started. Many Americans remember our bicentennial in 1976. It wasn't long after Watergate and the Vietnam War. It was even a presidential election year, but we put all of that on hold to celebrate our great nation. How long ago that seems. This year, the administration launched a nonpartisan Freedom 250 initiative to give America a spectacular birthday party. But left-wing activists targeted artists scheduled to perform at the national concert, leading some to withdraw and turning what should have been a patriotic event into a political fight. Instead of bringing Americans together, the celebration has become another arena for political conflict. That's unfortunate and revealing. It shows how much work remains to restore unity in our country, pride in our history, and confidence in our future.
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1: There's a live look at Los Angeles. Of course, we're heard on AM 870 The Answer in L.A. and watched on Salem News Channel. Thanks for tuning in. SNC.TV for all the ways you can watch. And look, there's a big political bombshell in California in terms of the overperformance of the Republican, Steve Hilton, the independent, Spencer Pratt. I don't know how it's going to turn out. Again, I've got not a lot of confidence in California, but a lot of good things are happening. And again, for Republicans to have surged to be within neck and neck of the Democrats right now in this Marquette poll, Dean in Pennsylvania writes on the text line, I find it hard to believe with the Democrat Party's corruption and terrible policies that Republicans are still just running neck and neck with the party that's always complaining and has nothing to offer. It's hard to believe. It's hard to believe that anybody would pull the lever for a Democrat unless maybe they're not aware of what the actual policies are or who the candidates are. John's in Texas. John, how does anybody pull the lever for a party that supports Nazi sympathizers and terrorist apologists?
2: Your guess is good as mine. It's terrible. I think terrible work ethics. Mrs. Bass, terrible work ethics, fruitcake spending, questionable morals. I mean, you just, and what that guy says, I mean, I don't see how the Democrats can keep voting for these people with their track record. She's got 4 years, ain't really got much to show for it except messing everybody with the Palisades. I mean, Trump went down there and talked to her straight up. Do you remember that? And
1: I mean, this is a woman who ran off to Africa for a jaunt as the fires were burning down everybody's home. And John, the corruption, $100 million raised, and none of those victims got any of that money. I mean, the corruption stinks to high heaven in California. And look, if you think that they're corrupt about something like the Palisades fires, what do you think they're going to do with the counting of the election? How do you think they're going to count the ballots? I don't have any trust in them at all. Joe's in South Carolina, first time caller. Hi, Joe. Welcome aboard. How are you today?
3: I'm good, Mike. How are you?
1: I'm good. I'm good. Appreciate the call.
3: Yeah, I just wanted to comment about, you know, you were saying about them supporting the Nazi, the Al-Qaeda. They got to be out of their minds. You know, I think that the Democratic Party, I see Bernie Sanders over there raising this guy's hand. I'm like, how more desperate can you appear? And anybody that has half a brain looking at this, I don't know how they go and pull a ticket for people like this.
1: You want to know the craziest part of Bernie Sanders' endorsement of Graham Plattner, the Nazi sympathizer? Bernie Sanders is Jewish.
3: Yeah, isn't that crazy?
1: You know, I mean, this is how nuts it's become. You've got Jews standing up and saying, hey, that Nazi guy, that guy with the Nazi war tattoo, he's our guy. You're right. That's how desperate, that's how afraid they are. The party has fallen apart. They're completely imploding. They've got no ideas other than we hate Trump. Well, that ain't going to work. 800-655-MIKE.
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11: With SRN News, I'm Rich Thomason in Washington. A man holding hostages inside a building in Bakersfield, California, the building houses a bank and a school district office, has been fatally shot by FBI agents. The Bakersfield PD says all the hostages are free, no one was hurt. Could be a Hilton Becerra runoff in California. The two gubernatorial candidates running neck and neck as the vote counting goes on following yesterday's primary. L.A. Democratic Mayor Karen Bass will likely advance to the general election, challenged likely by Spencer Pratt, a registered Republican who's running as an independent. One of this year's most closely watched House midterms is in New Jersey. Democrat Rebecca Bennett will challenge incumbent Republican Congressman Tom Kaine, Jr. come November. The Dow down 382 points. NASDAQ is off 172. This is SRN News.
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6: 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Mike Gallagher.
1: One of the joys of my job is to get to visit with people, really special people. Michael Harrison is a great advocate for our industry for many, many years. Michael has been publisher and editor of Talkers Magazine. Talkers Magazine is the talk media industry's leading trade publication and journal. They have something every year called the Heavy 100, the 100 most influential and prominent talk hosts in America. I was very honored to be number 9 on their 2025 list. The new list is coming out today. We're a little nervous around here. I'm a little cranky. Who knows if I'll get to hold that position. I'm also going to be part of a panel. I'm going to host a panel later this week, Friday actually, at Hofstra University, where Talkers is going to have their big annual gathering. Let's welcome the founder of Talkers Magazine, the one and only Michael Harrison, who joins us. Now, Michael, I'm nervous. Number 9 last year. I don't know when the list is coming out today, right?
16: The list is coming out today, shortly after my appearance on the show.
1: Yikes.
16: And I could imagine how excited, intense,
1: or nervous,
16: you are.
1: Or apprehensive? But, you know, Can we bribe you? Is there anything we can do? I mean, because I'd be thrilled to stay at number 9, but who knows what the list will look like?
16: I think you're going to do just fine. first of all, being in the top 10 on the Talkers Heavy 100 is a tremendous accomplishment. People ask, how do you do the list? And the list is a combination of hard facts and subjective opinion. We have an editorial staff, and we fight about this for about 6 months every year. And it comes right down to the wire as to who's in it and what the positions are. But I always tell people, the people toward the top are self-evident, to use a historic term. These are self-evident people, and you're up there in the self-evident list. Then as you go down the list, it becomes more subjective. Sure. And if you think about it, you know, it's because of the nature of this game. It's an art and a science. But I'll give you a hint. You did just fine. You'll be happy, and you should be happy, because you are a tremendous success in your chosen field. And there's something about being recognized by trade publications or industry associations, your peers, as they say, that's really special, especially in this highly competitive industry. So I congratulate you, Mike, and I consider it an honor to know you and be your friend all these years and be an observer of your career, which is right now, it's at the peak of its power, its influence, and its prestige. And people really like you, because I want people to know that not just are you a sharp, you know, clear thinking, forthright person on the air, but you're a really nice person off the air. Mm-hmm. And everybody in the business, middle or right, they all love you. And that's to your credit. So congratulations.
1: You're very kind. Thanks for your kind words. You know what Talkers means to me. I mean, I'll never forget, to my dying day, I'll remember that moment when, back years ago, when I was a local host in Albany, New York, and I made the Talkers Heavy 100 list for the first time, and I called my wife. I said, honey, I'm on the Talkers Magazine Heavy 100 list. It's such a big deal, and I'm very, very honored, and I consider it a blessing to stay on that list all these many years. And before we talk about your big event at Hofstra, which is a really big deal for our industry, I'm curious, and you're the go-to guy. I always see you quoted in the New York Times and USA Today. A lot of journalists go to you for your takeaway on all things broadcast related. I happen to believe that the Scott Pelley firing last night at CBS really doesn't resonate that well with our audience. I mean, look, people come and go, and 60 Minutes is an institution. He'll probably go off and be independent like so many have done, which I think is a good thing for him if he wants to do that. But do you have any takeaways on this whole drama playing out at CBS with the new management, the Barry Weiss sort of taking over, and 60 Minutes sort of revolting, and Scott Pelley allegedly told them off, and then he winds up getting fired last night at 9 p.m. What's the Michael Harrison analysis of that drama over at CBS?
16: The best I could do to take advantage of my kind of unique position in the industry is to be as objective and academic as possible, as opposed to take one side or the other, fueled by my political bias or passions. You know, the First Amendment and freedom of speech are complex subjects. Freedom of speech is much more broad and subjective. The First Amendment is specific. The government does not have the right to stop you or any organization from expressing a political opinion. That's the First Amendment. However, with that comes the freedom to do what people may not like, and that is to stifle somebody's speech who works on your platform whom you're paying. you have the right to your opinion. You don't have a right to a soapbox. So in this situation, people that love Trump or are supporters of Trump or conservative or Republicans or whatever you want to call it, they think this is wonderful because they think CBS is being liberated and 60 Minutes particularly is being set free now to tell the truth. Liberals, Democrats, centrists, and old fans of the CBS that existed before its current management are horrified because of everything from nostalgia to their idea of what journalism and free speech should be. So it's a controversy, and it is the collision of those two concepts, yep. Government interference versus private rights to run your company the way you want. The influence that the Trump administration has played in terms of programming on late night TV and all of that has raised concerns about freedom of speech in general. Yeah. It's a real sticky wicket, and one that we all are very interested in following. Well, but personally, I'm not going to get involved in, oh, this is the worst thing that ever happened, or this is the best thing that ever happened, because it could be the worst or the best, depending upon your point of view.
1: What a time to be alive and what a time to be in the business that we are in. Michael Harrison, founder of Talkers Magazine. This week, you've got a big event at Hofstra. I'm honored to be hosting a panel with a whole bunch of great broadcasters. Tell us a little bit about the Talkers event and why that has become such a must attend for people in our industry.
16: Well, it certainly has a history. This is the 28th event that is called the Talkers Conference. Talkers, it used to be called the New Media Seminar. And it's a place where movers and shakers, influencers within the industry, get together once a year and hash out the issues of the industry. Interestingly, back to what I said before about left and right and politics, because it's such an important part of news talk radio, and I think you'll agree that the broadcasters, left or right, seem to get together and they don't carry on the political discussion at this event, but rather join as a unit with the commonality of free speech and broadcasting as what brings them together. So the issues this year are obviously free speech. The issues are economics, because the media industries of all kinds are facing very difficult going, if you will, in terms of making a living. And the big issue is, as all these platforms, I mean, you and I are on video right now. You and I are technically doing a radio and a television show.
1: That's right.
16: The question is, what is radio? And how does radio maintain its specialness, its attitude, its aesthetic, if you will, going into this age of cross-platform broadcasting? There's no, you know, what's a newspaper? What's a motion picture? What's the difference between a movie and a TV show? I mean, I'd hate to be in charge of the Oscars versus the Emmys.
1: Yeah, exactly.
16: I mean, think about it.
1: Exactly.
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1: 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And Michael, I'm telling you, you made my day, because you've already telegraphed that I should be in a good mood. So thank you for giving us a little preview.
16: Would you think, even if I didn't like you personally, you deserve to be there? I mean, remember the words I said, self-evident.
1: Well, self-evident. Talkers is a gem, and I appreciate you so much, Michael Harrison. God bless. We'll see you in a couple of days. Talkers.com if you want to find out who made this year's Heavy 100 list. Talkers.com.
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22: On July 4th, 1776, a group of seemingly ordinary men made an extraordinary decision in a small room in Philadelphia. They put their names to a document that would change the world. The Declaration of Independence wasn't just a breakup letter for King George. It was a bold statement of principle that our rights don't come from government, but from God, that all men are created equal, and that liberty is worth risking everything for. Today, 250 years later, those words still matter, because America isn't just a place. It's an idea born in courage, sustained by sacrifice, and passed from generation to generation. 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
24: 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We've done that under Bush, Obama, Trump 1, even modestly under Biden. We've attempted sanctions, and none of that has compelled them to stop their nuclear program. Again, as I say, President Trump is like, I want to clean out the barn of these persistent challenges that America faces to our national security around the world. And our national security is our trade relations, bilateral economic relations, the safety of our Americans that are traveling as tourists, of our military deployed abroad. And I want to get our ally to do more, whether it's in Europe or in the Gulf state, to defend the region in the Persian Gulf would be the first line of defense. 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
1: I just reposted something on my X account from a guy named Mike Bales about the hatred that people have for Trump supporters. I know Fred in the Dallas, Texas area wants to weigh in on this in just a moment. I want to share that with you here in about 60 seconds because it's real important. It kind of puts things in perspective as we talk a little bit about lunatic candidates like this Graham Plattner and this character in New Jersey and what the Democrats have become. Nothing comes close to supporting President Trump. I mean, an actual Nazi sympathizer, a literal Al-Qaeda terrorist apologist, those are Democrat candidates today. 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So Mike Bales writes, he's the president of the United States. Not your ex, not your personal villain, and not the cause of your misery. You don't have to support him. That's America. But if someone is simply backing the sitting president and it makes you rage, cut people off, attack families, or act like garbage, you are the problem. You've turned politics into a personality disorder. Nonstop outrage and toddler meltdowns online. Grow up. He won. The sky didn't fall. Pay your bills. Care for your family. Touch grass. And move on. Isn't that a great post by Mike Bales? He's a retired fire chief and proud Navy veteran out of Georgia. I'm going to follow him as we speak here on X. You might want to follow him as well. And again, I hope you follow me at Gallagher Show on X. But isn't that true? Here's Fred in Texas. Hey, Fred, did you hear what this guy wrote on X about how people who have disowned other people because they support Trump, they're the problem, not us?
2: No, sir, I didn't see that, but I can look it up. I believe it, though. I mean, a lot of crazy people out there.
1: It's just a shame.
2: Yes, and it's an honor to talk with you, first-time caller.
1: Oh, thank you, Fred. That's very kind of you.
2: I had a situation a few weeks ago. I'm out in my front yard, and a guy walks by. I never seen him before, and as he passes the tree, and I no longer see him, and I acknowledge him. I kind of did a little wave, and he backs up and pokes his head out, and calls me a effing pedophile. And it took me a few seconds to figure out what did he say. And by that time, he's three, four houses down the street. And I yell at him, what did you say? He kept walking. Well, a week later, I'm out in the front yard again getting mail, and a car drives by, and windows down, hey, you effing pedophile. Now I'm really pissed. I got this guy on camera. I zoomed in on the car. I figure out what kind of car it is and where it came from a dead-end street area in my neighborhood, so I get an idea where this guy's from. So I'm searching and searching for 2 weeks looking for this car, and finally I found the car, and I didn't see nobody out there, so I drove by a few times to try to catch him out in his front yard. Well, last weekend I did. I caught him out in his front yard. I'm in my Suburban, and I rolled the window down. I says, hey, come here. I says, why are you calling me a pedophile? And the first thing that came out of his mouth was Trump.
1: And I That's what it is.
2: What in the heck did Trump got to do with this? And then now it makes sense.
1: Right.
2: That somebody did that online, what, a month ago?
1: Well, and that, but that's the point of this little essay, and I do hope you can look at, check it out, Fred, because that's what this Mike Bales writes, and that's how people are acting. They're acting like garbage. That person acted like garbage, like utter trash to you, and they're the problem, not you. That person, as this Mike Bales wrote, turned politics into a personality disorder. This nonstop outrage. And again, let me just point out, Trump doesn't come close to being a Nazi sympathizer or an Al-Qaeda apologist, and that's who the Democrats are supporting. You go look at Bernie Sanders lift up Graham Plattner and support him. Look at Democrats supporting this kook in New Jersey. So it's a fascinating way to put things in perspective, and I appreciate you sharing that with us, Fred. I'm sorry you went through that. It's too bad. Hey, we're all going to enjoy each other's company in November with the Gulf of America cruise, and more people are signing up. I think we're getting close to 300 people, but there's still room for you to join us on the Eurodam, a beautiful cruise ship from Holland, America. Scott Jennings and I will be your co-hosts. We'll be joined by Larry O'Connor, our new morning show host on the network. Kurt Schlichter from Town Hall, Jennifer Horn from KRLA. We're going to entertain you every night on the world stage. By day, we're going to explore Cozumel and the Grand Cayman Islands and the Bahamas. You want a vacation you'll never forget? Come along and join us and celebrate America's 250th. There's nothing like being on a cruise ship with hundreds of like-minded patriots. It's the Gulf of America cruise. We set sail from Fort Lauderdale on November the 14th. It's 1 week. For details, text the keyword cruise to 94878. 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And we hope to see you in November on the Gulf of America cruise. That's a wrap for a Wednesday. We thank you for joining us. Let's do it again tomorrow. Great job to the team. And to you for tuning in. Keep it here all day long for news, opinion, and passion. I hope you make it a perfect Wednesday. Be safe. Keep fighting the good fight. I'm Mike Gallagher. God bless America. 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
8: News this hour from Town Hall. I'm John Scott. Iran blames the newest flurry of attacks between them and the United States on the U.S. military.
9: The Iranians blame this on the Americans firing a missile into an empty oil tanker that was trying to break a U.S. blockade on Iran. Iran is trying to get all these empty oil tankers back because they're still trying to produce oil, but they're having to slow down the flow because they have nowhere to stick it. They're onshore as well as offshore facilities that have been trying to take this oil in are filling up rapidly.
8: That's correspondent John Gambrell. In California, voting on Tuesday in Los Angeles Mayor Karen Bass secured enough votes to make the November runoff, but it was unclear who her opponent will be. In the race to succeed term-limited Governor Gavin Newsom, Republican Steve Hilton, and Democrat former U.S. Health and Human Services Secretary Xavier Becerra taking an early lead over dozens of opponents. Under California's top two primary system, the two candidates with the most votes will move on to the November general election regardless of party affiliation. The U.S. wants to impose new tariffs on dozens of trading partners.
10: The Trump administration is proposing 10% tariffs or more on products from dozens of major trading partners to address the importation of goods made with forced labor. A report by the U.S. trade representative says Canada, Mexico, Taiwan, the United Kingdom, and some other countries and territories would face 10% additional tariffs for allegedly failing to enforce a forced labor import ban. A 12.5% additional tariff would be imposed on China, Japan, India, South Korea, Brazil, and dozens of other countries. The new tariffs would not take effect immediately and are subject to public comment and review. Donna Water, Washington.
8: More on these stories from Town Hall.
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12: 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Conway residents are being told to conserve water, the city entering phase two of its emergency water plan with mandatory conservation now in effect for all Conway residents. A Little Rock police officer arrested facing an aggravated assault charge after an assault on a family member in Benton. A former Bentonville High School teacher has pled guilty to second-degree sexual assault of a student.
0: sentenced to 120 days in jail and 6 years of probation. The Fayetteville School District will provide free breakfast and lunch at two schools starting this fall. All students will be eligible. John Loretta with your news flash on 101.1 The Answer.
6: With your sports flash, I'm John Thayer on 101.1 The Answer. The Little Rock baseball team is set for Super Regional play this weekend. They'll travel to Troy, Alabama and take on the Troy Trojans. It's a best of three series that gets underway Friday evening. Winner heads to the College World Series. Game one of the Stanley Cup Finals last night went to the Golden Knights. They beat the Hurricanes 5-4. Tonight, game one of the NBA Finals, the Spurs host the Knicks. Major League Baseball action yesterday. The Kansas City Royals blew a 3-0 lead. They fell in 10 innings to the Reds 4-3. The Royals with the loss are 23-38. St. Louis Cardinals yesterday fell to the Rangers 7-4. The Cardinals pounded out 13 hits in the loss. Cardinals are 31-28. 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
30: We got a big show for you today. I cannot wait to get into it with you. We got some good news out of Los Angeles. We got some good news out of California. Trump's endorsement streak of victories has come to an end, but it's not so bad. I'll give you all that. I'll give you some sleeper races to keep an eye on. Democrats are trying to steal a race in Alaska, and Scott Pelley is humiliating himself for all the world to watch. All that on today's show. So good stuff ahead here with me, Alex Marlowe. I'm glad you're here. We got a great lineup, great slate of things to do. But let's begin in California, where I'm at right now, just north of L.A. as I'm broadcasting today. Not in L.A. proper today, as you can see from my set, but just a little bit north. And we got basically, surprisingly, the polls kind of on target for what's going on in the LA mayoral race. And there's a lot of news here that I will say is not great news, but I'll start with the positive stuff. There is hope. There is hope in LA. There is hope in California. Sean made an interesting point when I was logging in today, saying that a lot of people are saying that the angry voters in LA, angry voters, even Fox is apparently saying angry voters. Not everyone's angry today. I'm hopeful. A lot of people out here are hopeful. We've been angry for a long time. And we've been maybe waiting for candidates to channel our frustration. But Spencer Pratt is running sort of an angry campaign, but it's a righteous campaign. It's not just angry. A lot of the stuff he's doing online is actually super fun and funny and personable and real. It's not just about anger. And of course, Steve Hilton is like the least angry guy in the world. He is just unbelievably sunny person. He's a very, considering he's dealing with such essential issues each and every day, he's pretty light. And Steve Hilton will be here tomorrow, almost certainly on, he and I have become friends through mostly this campaign. We've been talking a lot about it. I had my eye on him as probably the likely candidate. And as of now, with 57% reporting in the governor's race, he's at 28% and is well ahead of Javier Becerra, over 100,000 votes ahead in first place and a solid 400,000 votes ahead of Tom Steyer, which might be too big of a margin to cheat. And this is what we have to track here. One thing that's important to track, if not the thing that's important to track, is California has the most surreal, unbelievable, horrific voting system in the entire country, where we count ballots for a month. That is for real. We count for an entire month. Votes can come in via mail as of a Monday, and then it can take up 6 days to get to the canvassers, and they've got up to 30 days to certify the election. So that's a real thing. That's what's happening. And so we might not get the actual results of these things. We had 63% reporting in L.A., 57% reporting in the governor's race, so for the statewide race. So, but with Hilton at 27, on the verge of 28%, 27.8% as of now, he's a solid 8 points ahead of Tom Steyer, who's in third place. Don't worry about Becerra. It's a great narrative for Hilton if he wins. But more importantly, he is well ahead of third place. Same thing goes out in L.A. Karen Bass at 35%, not very good. More on that in a second. Spencer Pratt, 30%, very good. Not good enough for November. We're going to have to work on that. But the main thing to look at, Nitya Raman, who's in third, is at 22%. The number I had circled in my mind of what's a number so big they can't cheat? What's a number so big that they can't go around

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8: So much to do. I got a lot of stuff that's not California related, but we got some good cuts of Spencer Pratt and friends as well as Steve Hilton. So I do want to play some of those. Let's start. Why don't we do cut 16, gentlemen?
9: Tonight.
10: Well, obviously got one of five more months of me exposing all the failures of our mayor, so it's going to be a fun ride. I hope she's ready.
11: Are you ready?
10: I was born for this, clearly.
8: The camera loves him. I love what he's doing. You can't not love it. It's interesting. I was on Benny Johnson's podcast this morning, and he just came flat out and said Andrew Breitbart would be loving this. And I don't typically love when people try to speak for Andrew because it's so hard to do, and he was so nuanced. But you got to think he's right on that one, right? Like, you got to think Andrew Breitbart would be loving a reality TV star just upending politics in L.A. It's so fun. He does seem like he's born for it. He does. And I don't know if that means he's going to win. I hope he does. But it certainly means he's going to start a lot of important conversations that ought to be nonpartisan. That's the point. Sean's house burning down is not a partisan issue. It's a competence issue. Cut 17, guys.
10: I'm ready for whatever God puts in front of me. And obviously, I was going to accept whatever God's plan was tonight. I was going to be happy if I wasn't moving forward because I would have known God didn't want me to be the mayor. But now I feel very confident that I'm going to continue to work hard, learn everything I need to learn, build my teams, show all the experience that I'm going to surround myself with, because that's a concern people have. Oh, he has no truth. I'm going to build that experience around. And we have 5 months to put the best team the city could ever dream of around me.
8: So one thing that he said he's going to do in his message is that he's going to go around all the communities that he hasn't reached yet, and he's going to touch those communities, try to reach out to them. Kieran Bass has got no energy for that. He's a super high-energy person, and I think that that is what people are excited about. Think about it. Who wants to work – if you're an accountant, if you work at an Arby's, don't you only want to work around high-energy people? Do you like working around just lame, wet blankets like Kieran Bass? I always talk about how she had Easter dinner at Nobu Malibu because an eyewitness told me, saw her at Nobu Malibu, is someone who I trust my life. She was spotted Nobu San Diego. But this is my point. This is actually the point I'm making. It was Nobu San Diego this Easter. Here's my point. There are Nobus in LA, but she's always at LA. She doesn't care about LA. She cares about just getting elected, Democrat politics. She thought she was going to be vice president. She's a complete lame person. She offers nothing. Now, here's a guy who's going to at least try. You think Kieran Bass is even trying? Of course not. And he's inspiring some interesting people. I got to tell you that. Let's play cut 18.
12: I can simplify it because those buzzwords are like they melt the brains of like left, you know, leaning people. So let's just say it this way. He doesn't want you a human feces to be a part of your life.
13: Yeah.
12: He doesn't want homeless children outside.
13: Totally.
12: Homeless people outside of the elementary.
8: So those of you who are not watching, there's an NBC. You're not watching NBC reporter, and a guy saying he doesn't want human feces to be part of your life. This is what I'm saying about Pratt's message discipline. He's getting it in people's head. We're cleaning the crap off the street. That's something Kieran Bass couldn't handle. She couldn't handle that. And the NBC reporters are pulling the mic away. Like, oh, no, don't say feces on my air. I'm nervous. I might get in trouble. All right, play some more.
13: We appreciate you. We've talked a lot about the homelessness. Thank you.
12: I don't appreciate you, ma'am.
8: And he's grabbing the mic. There's another guy in a seersucker suit, looks like, maybe a pinstripe suit. And he's got shades on inside. Never got that one. Never understood the shades inside. But he had the shades inside. Just fun. It's just fun. We're having fun. I got one more, Pratt. The 21, please.
9: My message to those people that didn't vote for me, thank you for voting. I'm excited that everyone voted today. One thing I've learned is a lot of people don't vote. My goal by November, whether it's you're voting for me or you're voting for Mayor Bass, I'm going to get more people to vote. We don't have a city that votes and cares enough about our city. Everybody's given up because they've just accepted failure. Nothing changes. Things can change if you vote. So to the people who didn't vote for me, thank you for voting and caring about your city. I hope to switch you and show you you're going to be voting for me in November. But regardless, we need 4 million people to vote in November.
8: I love this. It's just such a great sentiment. Civic engagement. I got to tell you, at the end of Breaking the News, my first book, New York Times bestseller, as are all my books. Look, I tout it because I think you guys will enjoy them if you read them. But I close out, it's a book about the media, but I close out some recommendations about what people should do. And it all starts with civic engagement. It starts with never giving up, getting invested in every single race, get invested in your homeowners association, your PTA, as local as you can get. Every single time you have a chance to cast your ballot, you have a chance to make this country or your city or your area a better place. I love that sentiment. It's great stuff. Great day. We're celebrating. Be right back.
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19: With SRN News, I'm John Scott. Kuwait briefly shut down its main airport after Iranian drones heavily damaged a passenger terminal building, killing one and wounding dozens. The U.S. military says Iran fired missiles at Kuwait, which fell apart en route, and downed drones targeting American forces. President Trump insists that negotiations are still ongoing with Iran. The Trump administration has placed sanctions on Iran's largest digital asset exchange, Novatex, and three others. In consumer news, Ford recalling over 400,000 vehicles because of a seatbelt issue that may result in an injury if a crash occurs. The National Highway Traffic Safety Administration said in a report that the recall includes certain Ford Expedition and Lincoln Navigator vehicles with model years 2018 through 2022. This is SRN News.
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22: 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The Answer. The news never stops, and neither does your schedule. That's why we're here, keeping you up to date with all the biggest stories of the day. We're 101.1, The Answer, where Little Rock comes to talk. 101.1, The Answer.

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11: Welcome back, America. I'm Hugh Hewitt. Sarah Jacobs is a member of Congress from Northern, well, actually, it's not Northern San Diego County. It's El Cajon. It's kind of Western San Diego County. But it used to be very solidly Republican land. And she's a left-winger. I mean, she went to work for the U.S. She went to Columbia undergrad, Columbia M. Masters, went to work for the U.N., worked on Hillary's campaign, and then ran and won for Congress. Well, she's 37 and doesn't know much, and she tangled with Marco Rubio today. Cut number 14.
12: Last question for you. Mr. Secretary, who won the 2020 presidential election?
13: I'm not here to answer a question. We're talking about 2020. This is a foreign affairs committee.
12: Okay, great. You can't answer the question, even though we all know that President Biden won.
13: I don't answer the question because as Secretary of State, I do not participate in domestic political
12: issues. This is not about domestic political issues.
13: Oh, certainly
12: this is about our democracy.
13: You're asking me to opine, just like I don't do campaign
12: it
13: rallies.
12: It seems like
13: I don't
12: you,
13: do because as Secretary of State, we're not supposed to. That's been the long tradition of the department, and you should know that if you've been on this committee for any period of time.
12: Mr. Secretary, it seems questions. Like you have an issue admitting facts. You can't say that the president lost the 2020 election, just like you won't admit President Trump is losing this reckless war of choice, and just like you couldn't admit that the shoes the president bought you were too big. You clearly don't know what winning means, and not because the facts are unclear to you, it's because telling your the truth would cost you your job, and the American people are entitled to a Secretary of State who tells them the truth even when the president doesn't want to hear it, and my constituents, our service members, deserve better. Mr. Chairman, I yield back.
13: I don't know what shoes she's talking about. What is she talking about?
14: Representative Burchett, you're recognized.
15: Thank you, Mr. Chairman. If you'd like to answer any of that.
13: Yeah, I don't know about the shoes.
15: I mean,
13: he gave me some Florsheim shoes. They're actually pretty good. They fit fine. I don't know what she's talking about. And maybe that's what she's referring to.
12: Your shoes look very nice today, Mr. Secretary.
13: Well, how can you see them? They're way down here. We're talking about shoes. Are you guys kidding me? I mean, is this the Foreign Affairs Committee or is this like a circus? What is this?
15: I think it's a circus. But I appreciate you.
11: All right. Don't mess with Marco Rubio. Marco Rubio, when he was the Speaker of the House, came to the Florida House, came to our studio in California. Dwayne was there. Adam was there. Sat down. Was it 2 or 3 hours, Dwayne? I don't know. No notes. He was running against Charlie Crist. It was overwhelmingly favorite. But he sat down, no notes.
16: You talking about Florida? You talking about Florida?
11: Yeah, when he was running for Senate. And he came to the studio, and he spent 2 or 3 hours without notes, knowing everything, answering every question. At which point I said he's going to be senator, and he was. Was it 2 or 3 hours, Dwayne?
16: 2 hours.
11: 2 hours. And a remarkable intellect. Now, I don't know who Sarah Jacobs is, but she does not have a remarkable intellect. Because if you're going to score points in a hearing, you've got to ask questions that lead people into traps, not make stupid statements about politics to the Secretary of State, who, by 200 years of tradition, does not do politics. And she's on the Foreign Affairs Committee. San Diego, you might want to rethink your nominees. I'll be right back, America. Hour number two is ahead. We got lots more. Marco Rubio on the Hill and Donald Trump talking to Miranda Devine. Don't go anywhere.
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19: 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They voted against cutting taxes on tips and overtime, which has been such a boon to so many working families. 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And Trump is trying to finish the decades of attacks on the American homeland, American citizens and soldiers by Iran.
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25: Welcome to Seculo. Maybe we shouldn't be surprised here. It's June 3rd, 2026, that, you know, in the year of 2026 with elections, that they can't just seem to count the ballots. Well, we can't get that. Jordan's here, too. Look, there are some early results. We're going to cover them. And look, there are probably some of the early results you saw about, I don't know, 8 o'clock Pacific time last night. I feel like the first tranche came in, 50% of the votes came in, and then we got a standstill here.
4: Yeah, that's
25: but
4: right.
25: In that standstill, you have Karen Bass leading the way, but not too far behind. But what, about 20,000 votes?
4: So what we're looking at, yeah, is 21,000 vote difference between Karen Bass and Spencer Pratt. And then Spencer Pratt has about 41,000 more than Nithya Raman, who is the councilwoman that was also running as a Democrat to unseat Karen Bass. So here's what's crazy, though. L.A. County, they have counted, or not even counting, the city for the election,
25: yeah.
4: Los Angeles, they have only counted
0: 496,608 votes, which is only about 63% of what they think they have to count. When you look back at previous elections, including 2024, when you get to that 95% threshold, that's when a lot of places, especially if it's a close race, they're comfortable making a call of who's projected to win. Obviously, it takes some time to certify the elections. It took 10 days in 2024 for Los Angeles to get to 95% of the results reported. That is also the same amount of time it took the entire state to get to 95% of the ballots counted. 10 days after an election. So when we're at this level, they've already said that Karen Bass, it would be statistically improbable for her to lose a 60,000 vote lead against the third place runner, to end up in third place. Yeah. So she has already been said, you are going to the runoff. But it's still up in the air between Spencer Pratt and Nithya Raman, even though he has a comfortable lead against
25: her. I feel like when you look at this lead, and we can break it down, like, I don't want to be, you know, someone, because you never know what can happen, but you would have to have almost everyone voting one way. And you assume that Karen Bass is going to have a significant amount of mail-in votes as well.
0: Well, and that's what you look at. You look at that they can even receive ballots after the election that are postmarked on election day, that can still be counted in Los Angeles. What you're saying is, yes, there was obviously a lot of excitement, a lot of people that wanted to go vote for Spencer Pratt. He had this kind of insurgent-style political campaign. Will he still get mail-in votes? Yes, he will. But it would almost have to be, we're looking at, can the third-place person make up a 40,000-vote deficit over the, 37% left to be counted. It could happen, but you're going to assume that they're also splitting votes between Karen Bass. She'll still probably get a lot more votes. He still will receive votes, but statistically, too close to call between Spencer Pratt and Nithya Raman for that second place.
25: I think there's a very high likelihood that you will see it be between Karen Bass and Spencer Pratt, and he thinks so. He said, well, obviously God wanted five more months of me exposing all the failures of our mayor, so it's going to be a fun ride. It's always fun to see what goes on in these elections, and this is very different this time. Jordan, as you know, California, historically, this has not been something that has been
1: The key in all these races is, can you get a Republican head-to-head with a Democrat so that you don't end up with two choices between just different Democrats. We don't yet know, but it's good that Steve Hilton is leading in the gubernatorial.
25: Yeah, we'll get into that.
1: That's about 56% into, so that you can't say that that's done yet. But it'd be great to have a Republican option in each of these races. And it's looking like that's at least a potential after the overnights. And that's a better spot to be in than waking up and seeing that the Democrats just ran the table in California. It shows you there are a lot of voters who are concerned about the direction of the state.
25: We will break all of that down to both those races and more. Rick Rennell is going to be joining us, but you can be a part of the show too. 1-800-684-3110. Have your voice on the air today. 1-800-684-3110. Be right back.
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25: In the clip we just played, they did say if you're a Republican, you should be smiling at these results. And we're going to be joined by Rick Grinnell, who's been really heavily working on California. And you know, I think that they may not be quite there just yet, but these results are at least showing there is some change of tide there in California. Now, I have to say, California's had Republican governors. We know historically, Ronald Reagan, Arnold Schwarzenegger. You know, these are people who were running as Republicans that have won. And the gubernatorial race always gives, there's a little bit more of a chance, I feel like, than just Los Angeles.
1: Yeah, that's right. I mean, when you look at the numbers so far with Karen Bass, with all of the negatives on her, she is the only one right now that they're looking at saying she's made it in based off the statistics that she's performing in. And as you said, you add up all those other people that voted Dem. Well, they're not all going to necessarily go and vote for Karen Bass because
25: they voted against her.
1: They voted against her. So it would if Pratt is able to get through and it's not two Dems, his job will be going to those voters who didn't vote for him, but also didn't vote for Karen Bass. And you can look at and say, okay, you know, you don't want her again. Here's what I can offer, and here's what my goals are. It's not to fundamentally transform the moral care makeup of this city, of this county. It's really just to get to basics of
25: it's not MAGA.
1: Security, police, get people back in their homes, kind of like the basics of what you do as mayor.
25: Right.
1: Not flying around the world, meeting with other you know, in other
25: not
1: countries.
25: Not acting like you're a world leader.
1: When you've got crises going on at home.
0: Well, and to that point as well, the councilwoman, Rahman, had a lot of comparisons almost to Mondami, that she had a personality that was kind of charismatic, young. She also, policy-wise, was much more in line with someone like Mondami. So if you think about that, it's not like if Mondami had lost the primary to Mayor Adams before he was out of the race, it's not like all those people that were really excited about him would all of a sudden be like, well, we got to hold our nose and go vote for Mayor Adams. So that is kind of what you're looking at, even though I think that Karen Bass is much more liberal, much more progressive than Eric Adams was. That is kind of the dynamic that you're seeing play out in Los Angeles. So it's not all of a sudden that you're like, okay, well, Pratt may have done well, but then there's going to be another 110,000 people that are going to go vote for Karen Bass. It'll be a blowout. It still may be, but you can't necessarily count on all those people even caring to show up.
25: But it's whether the Democrat establishment, Jordan, that's something that's going to happen here. They're going to flood the money into this ad campaign against Spencer Pratt. So you're going to have, the wildest amount of, I feel, negative ads running towards him to get all of those people who were voting against Karen Bass to now try to get them on board.
1: Yes, I would imagine if he is in, it could become the most expensive mayor's race in our history.
25: Yeah.
1: If Republican and independent donors, we're talking about the big groups too, the 527s, start dumping the tens of millions. They usually don't in mayoral races, but because we're talking about Los Angeles here and kind of the whole idea that if you can win in L.A., you should be able to win anywhere when those who've been elected to do their job, take the DNR out of their name, aren't getting the basics done, like roads, like having enough water ready if there's a fire to put out that fire. Again, and if you find out that that's happening in a place where you oversee, you know, whatever international trip you're on, you need to get back as quickly as possible and not joke about, well, I'm not there right now, especially when you knew it was a high potential to happen. And then second, I think clear, as you pointed out, the Spencer Pratts of the world are the Republicans that have been able to win in California.
25: Mm-hmm.
1: Ronald Reagan movie star,
25: Yeah.
1: Arnold Schwarzenegger, movie star. And again, who we agree with on the social issues may be very different than where most Republicans
25: are. He's certainly not a Republican in that sense. I mean, no. It's a technically a right. Isn't technically the mayor's not a partisan
0: That's
25: position?
0: Right. The race technically is not even listing partisan. Yeah, because it's just people run. Yeah. Karen Bass obviously was a member of Congress as a Democrat, but that's also part of the confusion. Maybe for some people, maybe not for most people. But when you go into the ballot box, or if you're getting a ballot, it isn't listing Republicans and Democrats or party preference.
1: The people by name. And so I think, again, it's one to look for. First, of course, to see with the, as the votes come in, does he maintain the second place? And then two, if he does, do Republican and independent donors, both at the grassroots level, so that means from even outside of LA, outside of Los Angeles, do they then decide, you know what, we're going to treat this like a Senate race because this would send a signal? Does it really, even if the House is tougher for us this cycle, this would send a huge signal about the power of the Republican vote in places that look like they've been completely lost. And maybe that's actually where we need to go and look to run more Republicans in places that have been so mismanaged by the left.
0: Well, and I think what we also see is you see the governor's race there where we have Hilton, who has actually taken the lead, has the most votes. He has 1.3 million, almost 1.4 million votes with 58% of the votes in. Javier Becerra, who was the former attorney general of California, was also the Secretary of Health and Human Services under Biden, was chosen for that role because of how progressively pro-choice he is in all the processes and all the things that he put in place in California under his attorney generalship, as he helped pave the way for the governor there to make more liberal laws as far as it comes to being pro-choice, but also going after like pro-life pregnancy resource centers, things like that.

0: 1,000 vote deficit.
1: Yeah.
0: If the way that things progress, even with write-in, the mail-in voting.
1: Right.
0: But they haven't called any of those as moving forward yet. But it does look like it's going to be Steve Hilton versus Becerra.
1: Yeah, it's hard to imagine
0: that.
1: There's 400,000 plus, probably because Steve Hilton's going to get more in too with the 56%
0: right.
1: That's reporting. So how does Tom Steyer? So it looks like, again, we're not there yet, but it's close that we're going to have a Republican choice. This jungle primary system is actually backfiring on Dems in California as we speak, because it's not just finishing up with, well, we're such Democrat areas that we know that they're going to vote in at least the two Democrats are always going to be the choice. It looks like that may not be the case when you're talking about the LA mayor as well as the governor. And again, it goes to, does the Republican Party, the apparatuses, the outside groups, do they go in and spend the big dollars to try and make a stunning victories in both the mayor's race and the governor's race? Also, a big shout out to very close with us. He was a former U.S. attorney, just recently former U.S. attorney in Montana, Kurt Almay. He, again, to replace Steve Daines in the U.S. Senate, won his Republican primary by 76% as the votes are coming in right now. So it'll be close to 80%. And excited then about, again, general election, Montana, you have to take seriously. They do elect Democrats occasionally, but we'll certainly want to get behind him. I know he's going to be on the broadcast soon.
2: Very good.
0: One other thing, and I think, we can go to.
2: Yeah, what other thing?
0: We should talk about, because once again, we're looking at California a lot. We're looking at some of these places that had positive results for more conservative candidates. You're also seeing things like in New Jersey, where there was a Democrat who won the primary there to run for Congress, who has ties to Al-Qaeda.
3: Oh, yeah.
0: And this is what is so shocking, is that this individual, Adam Hamawe, was an Egyptian-born former combat surgeon who volunteered and interned with a nonprofit that was linked to Al-Qaeda in Bosnia, as well as he was called as a defense witness for the trial of the blind sheikh. He has now become a nominee for the Democrat Party.
3: Background
0: in
3: who that is.
0: Blind Sheikh, big time terrorist.
3: There you go. Top terrorist.
0: Al-Qaeda that we have prosecuted in the United States and really dominated kind of even the New York political scene, like the trials around the Blind Sheikh for so long.
1: Yes. I mean, this is, again, it's pretty shocking. Like you said, that these kind of individuals are getting through the process, and it just shows you kind of where the left is right now.
3: New Jersey's so weird. I mean,
1: yes,
3: you feel like it should not be these kind of candidates out of New Jersey.
1: No,
3: spend any time in New Jersey. It does not feel.
0: It doesn't sound very Bruce Springsteen, the boss, having the blind
3: sheikh. I don't know about that. That's the worst example you could have given,
1: Will.
3: You can
1: see definitely a lot of kind of like labor union type Democrats winning.
3: Yeah.
1: But not again, not guys who were tied
3: like Pennsylvania
1: to terror
3: Democrats,
1: attacks that impacted a lot of people in New Jersey.
3: Yeah, absolutely. We're going to take some more phone calls as Will decides that Bruce Springsteen is who we should be.
0: I was trying to get people fired up.
3: Yeah, I would have said,
1: he doesn't like us playing his music.
3: No, I don't think so. I would have said Bam Bam Bigelow or someone like that, the king of Asbury Park. Phone lines are open for you, 1-800-684-3110. I don't know Bam Bam Bigelow's political affiliation. Yeah, rest in peace.
0: I feel like he was probably pretty conservative.
3: He had a head tattoo. 1-800-684-3110. 1-800-684-3110 to have your voice heard on the air today. Also, support the work of the ACLJ. We got a petition up right now. I think you can be a part of it. 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I'd like you to do that. We have petitions, new petitions that go up all the time. Great way to get involved. Great way to start your journey here at the ACLJ or to continue on. Again, give us a call. We'll be right back with more on Seculo.
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0: Back to Seculo. I want you to call in. Be a part of the show today. 1-800-684-3110. We got a couple calls we're screening right now, but there's a few lines open. Give me a call right now.
5: We also know we have a lot of California listeners.
0: Yeah.
5: Did you vote yesterday? Did you vote by mail? Did you vote in person? And if you did vote in person, what did the scenes at the polls look like? Give us kind of a report on the ground there from California.
6: California.
7: Some people don't like doing this, but if you're willing to, we'd love to know who did you vote for and why.
0: Your favorite song about California.
7: Just who did you vote for and why?
0: Give us a call, 1-800-684-3110. With that, though, there is an update on some of the work of the ACLJ, so I want to make sure, for those of you who maybe are over California, don't want to hear about it all the time, there is some big updates in our current fight against CNN at the Supreme Court of the United States. You know you've heard about this if you've been a longtime listener. This has been a case we've been working on for many, many months, and it has been moved around a few times, and now we are finally starting to maybe settle in at the United States Supreme Court of getting more information.
5: That's right. And Jordan, obviously, this is a case we've talked about for quite a while now, since really the end of last year, where we filed our cert petition at the Supreme Court. This is related to a defamation case where CNN ran with a narrative.
7: Yeah.
5: And not just once, but then repeated this narrative, and it was a lie against Alan Dershowitz, who had given testimony in the well of the Senate during the first impeachment of Donald Trump. And they took what he said, clipped it out of context, and created something they called the Dershowitz Doctrine, and then ran with this lie, basically saying he said the opposite of what he actually said.
7: Yeah.
5: In lower courts, all came together and denied his defamation claim because of New York Times v. Sullivan. There was even one judge that wrote, but for New York Times v. Sullivan, clearly there was defamation here. Clearly Alan Dershowitz was defamed by CNN, but because of New York Times v. Sullivan, we can't do anything about it. And that's a Supreme Court precedent that gives this higher standard of defamation if it's against a public figure. It was
7: and
5: in a different.
7: It gets very complicated in the age of media, and when you have social media. Here's where that gets very complicated. You have maybe an Instagram account or a TikTok account that's not private, and you put lots of info up, and maybe you use it for sales. Maybe you use it to promote some companies. You might use it as a second business, you know, something like that. If you do that, then why would you not be considered someone who is a public person under the current law and interpretation of the law of New York Times versus Sullivan? And thus, an average person who just has a public social media account that could be fairly active. I wouldn't say all the public ones would go that way. But if you had like 1,000+ followers, I think you could certainly make the case that this is someone who is going out to the public. They're not stopping anyone from looking at their account. So then do you then have to, if someone says something horribly nasty about you and defames you, and you've met that bar, do you then have to meet the bar the malice bar as well? And again, that's why I don't think those who wrote this law ever intended it to apply to public citizens. It applied to public elected officials and those who work for those officials, the government.
0: Very different time.
5: And once again, that bar here, even, they also had the ability to go back and check their work, and other people could see it wasn't like
7: they came up with a term for it. You know, they came up with the Dershowitz Doctrine. They doubled down on it. They didn't say, Did he just say that, or did we get that wrong? I mean, let's get the full clip so we can actually make sure what we're doing is right. They didn't do that till like weeks later.
5: Right.
7: And only because he was like demanding it. And so when no one was paying attention anymore, they kind of went on there and said, well, you could have also interpreted this way. They still would not say that they cut it to make it look bad. And you even had that judge dissenting, not dissenting, saying in the opinion that it was defamation. It's just whether or not he's a public official that it is the bar here.
5: And here's where we are now.
0: Say, now we'll move on. What's going on?
5: So remember, we filed this cert petition back in December of 2025. So we're now in
0: Six
5: May.
0: 6 months.
5: We filed the petition. They decided.
7: We're in June.
5: That is insane. It's June. Yeah. But they decided.
0: I don't want people to think this is a rerun.
5: They decided in January, CNN waived their right to respond. It was distributed for conference in February of this year. And then the Supreme Court justices said, you know what? We actually want to hear what CNN's response is. Yep. That kicked the can down the road to March. They filed their response. Then they asked for an extension of their response. They finally filed that in April. And then we filed our reply brief here in May. It was distributed for conference a second time, May 5th. They then rescheduled another conference May 26th. Then it was distributed for conference again on June 1st. They distributed it for the conference
0: so
5: of
0: it just keeps
5: June
0: getting-
5: 4th. This is now the fourth scheduled conference. Yeah. The difference is the first one they said, we actually want to hear from CNN.
7: When I was moving the admissions before the justices, that was about 10 days ago now, not last Friday, but the Friday before Memorial Day. And, again, the court was in session that day. It was on the calendar for them after we were done doing the moved three of our ACLJ attorneys into the Supreme Court bar that they would then be leaving that because they didn't have cases that day or our oral arguments to consider our case. It was on the docket then. Since then, it's already gotten moved yet again, two times.
0: And now it is scheduled for tomorrow.
7: That's right.
5: And what they do so in conference
7: ask people to
5: is
7: pray
5: to,
7: too.
5: Is
7: this
5: to
7: important
5: vote.
7: Time to pray to, you know, just kind of get in the minds. It takes four usually. Four justices to take a want to take a case.
5: And that's what I was going to say, that what they're actually doing in conference is voting.
7: Yes.
5: And it's called the rule of four. You have to have five to win a case.
7: Right.
5: But to have the Supreme Court accept it and hear it, it has to have four justices say, at least minimum of four, say, this is something we feel like the court should hear. So that is what we're looking for. And we could know Monday. And once again, they do the orders list every Monday following the week before his conference. Yeah. We could know Monday something. We could see it be redistributed for conference.
7: Yes.
5: There's some options there, but we are praying at this point that tomorrow when the justices are in conference and they hear about this again, that they are moved to take this case.
7: Well, what I would say is that, look, we know that there are justices on the U.S. Supreme Court that have written about this before and said that New York Times versus Sullivan has gone too far. But they have to look at this strategically, right? I mean, you cannot get around New York Times versus Sullivan in this case. So it's going to be a major precedent that is being looked at again by the Supreme Court if they say yes to the oral arguments and say yes to the briefing on this, that we've accepted this. So if you are one of the justices who believes New York Times versus Sullivan has just not been interpreted correctly since the rise of a different kind of media age, you want to make sure you're not going to just bring this case up and end up doubling down on this policy.
5: Yeah,
7: because,
5: right.
7: Again, if you think this is not the best vehicle. So they've got to look and say, it's not even just the counting the four. It's that out of those five, are any of them kind of giving the signal that they could be persuaded here to make a change and overturn a precedent.
0: So then what happens in a scenario that if it is turned down, if they decide not to go forward, where does the law end up? It's just over?
7: The state of where the law has been interpreted remains. What's interesting is that usually in one that's been kicked down this many times, that's a good sign for cases at the Supreme Court. It usually, again, after three, there's either one of two things. Usually it's going to get granted, or someone is writing a dissent from it not being granted.
0: Yeah.
7: They are upset that the court did not decide to take the won't hear the case.
0: All right, we'll find out more potentially next week on that, but we're not going anywhere. We still got a second half hour left on the broadcast, and I want you to be a part of it. 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
6: This is Carol Platt-Liebel for townhall.com. America is celebrating its 250th birthday, but it's been hard to get the party started. Many Americans remember our bicentennial in 1976. It wasn't long after Watergate and the Vietnam War. It was even a presidential election year, but we put all of that on hold to celebrate our great nation. How long ago that seems. This year, the administration launched a nonpartisan Freedom 250 initiative to give America a spectacular birthday party. But left-wing activists targeted artists scheduled to perform at the national concert, leading some to withdraw and turning what should have been a patriotic event into a political fight. Instead of bringing Americans together, the celebration has become another arena for political conflict. That's unfortunate and revealing. It shows how much work remains to restore unity in our country, pride in our history, and confidence in our future.
8: Keeping you informed and engaged, now more than ever. This is Seculo. And now your host, Logan Seculo.
0: Welcome back to Seculo. We are covering the election results out of California, as well as some of the work of the ACLJ, and a lot more over the next half hour. Rick Grinnell is going to be joining us, so we'll definitely get into that in that segment. But for those who are just joining us, I know a lot of you want to know what happened in California. Maybe it's not your top line story today in your local market. Well, here's where we're at. They have counted half the votes or so, a little bit more, because California seems to be following the trend of the rest of the country, not being able to get us full election results quickly. It could be days and days now till you have all of the mail-in ballots voted. But where it stands right now is Karen Bass is in, and then a too-close-to-call race between Spencer Pratt and Rahman. Now, it does look like, if everything plays out, Spencer Pratt does have a significant lead. So again, all of the top pundits are not saying that they are calling this yet for Spencer Pratt, but there is a wide enough margin to where you could at least start to infer that likely there's a very good chance you will see this become a two-person race in LA with Spencer Pratt versus Karen Bass. Sure to be a very entertaining few months, to say the least. So at a minimum, we're going to get some good ads. We're going to get some good promo moments coming from their campaigns. And of course, a lot of money is going to be flooded in to Los Angeles to try to swing this election one way or the other. There's also the governor's race in California. Will, why don't you give us an update on that?
5: That's right. So we have the governor's race as well, where Steve Hilton, the former Fox News contributor and then host, now gubernatorial candidate, is at 1.3 million votes for him. That's about almost 28% of the vote going to Steve Hilton. Javier Becerra has 25.4% of the vote, and Tom Steyer at 19.6%. Those are really the top three that are in the running right now. Neither Hilton nor Becerra have been said already, like Karen Bass, who is getting to move on officially to November. None of the races have been called there. They are only at 58%, so less than even the reported totals of the mayoral race in Los Angeles. What we're looking at here is it is a good sign for those that want a Steve Hilton on the ballot in November. The fact that he does have that first place lead in the vote tally right now, there's still, like I said, we're talking about a significant amount, 42% of votes still to be counted. He would have to lose, though, almost 400,000 votes of a lead to fall in third place for Tom Steyer to end up in that second place. It seems unlikely. It seems improbable. But remember, a lot of these votes are coming in. They can just be postmarked yesterday and received. They didn't get to 95% of the vote tallied in 2024 elections for 10 days after the election in 2024.
7: Yeah, so we'll 24 hours.
5: Exactly.
7: The polls closed. So, I mean, as you said, dated, postmarked ballots, mail-in ballots are good. And those wouldn't even necessarily be there by today, not even through the mail system. But I think as clear is that this could have backfired on Democrats, this idea. And it's happened before, where when you have this jungle primary set up, where what you're hoping is that you're basically only going to have two Democrats as the choice from the biggest positions in the state, and even at the municipal level, when you're talking about LA and Los Angeles, the city, and all the other unincorporated cities in LA County, like where Spencer Pratt, and you've heard about Pacific Palisades and the burned down houses, the roads that have not been repaired, all of that, that people are living out of hotels still. This idea, again, that the backfiring could have happened if you end up with a Republican choice for California voters, which just gives them somebody else to actually look at voting, not when you're just choosing between who's the more liberal or moderate of two Democrats.
0: All right. Hey, we get back. Rick Rinnell's going to be joining us. If anyone knows about California elections, California politics, it's Rick. So you're not going to want to miss that. And then we're going to take calls and comments at the end of the show. So be a part of it. Get in line right now. We'll start taking calls in the next 10 minutes. So 1-800-684-3110. Again, we're covering that. And of course, the work of the ACLJ continues. And if you like this show, if you like the legal work that we do and you want to be a part of that family, I encourage you to become an ACLJ champion. That's someone that gives on a monthly basis, recurring donations. You can cancel anytime. It's a great way. You set the level of how big you'd like to be of a champion. All champions are champions. That's at ACLJ.org. We'll be right back.
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10: 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CNN's Scott Jennings, Mike Gallagher, Larry Elder, bringing you smart analysis, strong opinions, and the debate everyone's talking about. 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
11: 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The news never stops, and neither does your schedule. That's why we're here, keeping you up to date with all the biggest stories of the day. We're 101.1, The Answer, where Little Rock comes to talk.

0: back to Secula. Look, we are covering what happened in California and what is still happening in California as the election results are still ongoing. Rick Grinnell's joining us. Rick, I want to get your just feedback from last night and where we stand right now. Thoughts?
1: Well, I think we've got mixed results here. Certainly, when you look at how many people voted in Los Angeles, I can't help but think we have such a very small number of people determining the government of Los Angeles. And this has got to change. We've got to get much louder and much more poignant about registering people to vote and getting people to the polls. You look at what's happening, it's like 150,000 votes is determining seats and determining who gets to become mayor. And this is just for a city as large as Los Angeles, it's just unacceptable. We really got to get greater participation. By my calculation, the eligible voters in Los Angeles, we had about 15% of them show up to the polls. And that's unacceptable for the direction that California is going, the direction that Los Angeles is experiencing with homelessness and high taxes and water not in the fire hydrants when there's a blazing fire in front of you. All of the just basic problems can be solved with common sense leadership, and we can't just have 15% of the people living in Los Angeles determining the future of this great city. So I think we've got mixed results there. When it comes to statewide, you know, I look at the statewide results, and I have to say we really have a shot here for attorney general. We have a great nominee on the Republican side, and Michael Gates, and he is really focused on the issues. He's not a partisan person. He's really a common sense leader, and I think he's got the best shot statewide, and so we'll have to really get behind him. Steve Hilton, I think, had a really good night. So did Gloria Romero, the lieutenant governor candidate. Let's see what they can do. I mean, the Democrats nominating Javier Becerra is just such a joke. Unfortunately, you know, California is such a Democrat state that he's going to have the inside lane. But I think we finished by saying Tom Steyer, once again, had the worst night. He literally spent $250 million and came in third. So he is over. His political career, which we thought was over when he ran for president, is now truly over running for governor of California.
2: Rick, one of the things I want to go back to is where you're talking about that the amount of people that voted in Los Angeles. And I think while, one, you say it's mixed results, I think there's also a positive silver lining to see about that for a tactic of someone like a Spencer Pratt that could be that insurgent candidate, that one that comes that, you know, no one expected to be doing what he is doing currently. But as you even said, the fact that reported votes right now are still under 500,000 votes in Los Angeles, one of the biggest cities in the country. Right now, clearly, there's still more outstanding, but we're talking about under 500,000 votes. That is what you see in mid-sized cities that get that for mayoral races. And the fact that you're saying it is that low percentage, does that almost, to some degree, give some hope as well that if the campaign can organize, can structure it in a way to get people that clearly just aren't voting to actually care about someone for a change instead of the machine that has run the politics there for so long, does that mean that there is an opening here to potentially see some sort of upset in November?
1: Yeah, there is an opening. I think we always have challenges for get out the vote, no matter where we are. But in California in particular, you know, this is a state, and I would say Los Angeles is even more so, a city that prides itself on not being that political. They don't like politics. They're too busy. The weather is perfect. We're outside. We're enjoying life. We're experiencing what California has to offer. And I think a lot of Californians are really proud of the fact that they don't get involved in partisan politics. However, we're at a point where we've got to shake them, and we're going to have to raise the money and get a get out the vote campaign, because Spencer can win. people are not happy with Karen, but the very few organizations, union types of organizations that are on the ground that do what they do best, they came out and they did their part for Karen. We don't have that system in Los Angeles for a common sense politician, a new politician or Republican. And so we're going to have to create that and really begin to bring out the vote, because this is doable. Spencer can win in November. There's no question about that.
0: And Rick, I feel like one of the major talking points that we have brought up today, which is if the election results stay, so if it's Spencer versus Karen Bass, I can't imagine the kind of money that is going to be coming in, especially from the left, to put in, and hopefully from the right as well, but from the left to say, okay, we got to do whatever we can to stop this candidate.
1: Yeah, for sure. They have already started sounding the alarms. I think Nithya and Karen do not get along, but there's going to be a lot of pressure on Nithya just to get behind Karen and support her and try to unite the Democrats. But I have to tell you that this is such a small turnout that we must be able to spend and get the people involved who are just usually not involved.
0: How do you do that, Rick, when the sense of, I can't imagine a mayoral race getting more public attention nationwide. You know, nationwide attention comes in on this race to the point where everyone is talking about it, and you still only have such a small percentage of the locals engaging. What do we do from there?
1: Well, look, I think I go back to the fact that part of this is just unique to California and that we pride ourselves on not being part of it. Look, I'm a Trump supporter all through and through, Trump appointments, multiple Trump appointments. I'm known as a Trump person, but I have really lefty friends who are proud of the fact that I work in Washington, that I've had big jobs. They don't see a disconnect like we do on the East Coast, where you want to cancel someone, or you hate your neighbor, or, you know, there's violence that arises because you have political disagreements. I don't get that in Los Angeles. Never. I get people who disagree with me, but they don't go to the next step to think they got to cancel me or, God forbid, you know, do violence against me just because they disagree with me. That is a problem, though, because when there is a brand new person like Spencer Pratt on the scene, we've got to be able to mobilize and get people more engaged by turning in their vote. I've got friends who don't even know where to go vote, and they're not even sure if they're registered. And they're kind of proud of it. And so that's this apathy that we have to really push back against.
0: All right, Rick. Well, I think this is going to be an interesting thing to see, whether that the results stay steady and the fact that we are still at a point where not just California, this is a problem we've seen now, it feels like nationwide, where counting does not seem to be our,
2: we know we've been focusing on California with Rick, but Rick, did you see a candidate in New Jersey who is linked to Al-Qaeda and was a defense witness for the blind sheikh? Is now a nominee for Congress for the Democrats. I mean, I thought that even the mayor of New York was an out there candidate, but it seems like they just can't help themselves when they're nominating candidates these days.
1: Yeah, we should make him the poster boy along with Graham Plattner. Right. And now we also have Scott Wiener, who is going to be in Congress representing Nancy Pelosi's seat from San Francisco. This guy is bizarre. Very far left, problematic beliefs that mainstream America are going to just hate. Nancy Pelosi endorsed his opponent, and he still won. So he's coming to Congress. Look, the Democrats got a lot of problems with their people. We should make them all famous.
0: Yeah, and not unlike California, we were talking about this. New Jersey is another one that I just don't quite understand. As someone who spent time there, visited there, as family, you know, spent a lot of time in New Jersey, it doesn't feel like a state that should be putting forward these kind of candidates. Sure, they're going to be Democrats, yeah, but maybe they'd be more like a Pennsylvania Democrat, a Fetterman kind of guy, something like that. But instead, you're still getting these radicals, I guess, out of the tri-state area, if you will.
1: Yeah, it's really crazy. It's sad. The Democrats have a real problem with the radicals. But in Los Angeles here, we're going to have a Pratt summer, so we should have ACLJ come out and do a whole week in California. Hey, I don't think I'm part of the frat summer.
2: We'll fight you on that one.
0: Yeah, find us. We'll be there. We'll be there. Happy to take some time. Rick, I appreciate you joining us today, and thanks for giving us an inside look of what's going on. When we get back, though, I want to hear from you. We got a few lines open for you. 1-800-684-3110. 1-800-684-3110. And also, while you're doing that, while you're calling in, or maybe you don't want to call in, and I understand some people don't want to talk on the air, but what you can do, you can support the work that we're doing here. I want you to go to aclj.org right now, become a ACLJ champion, someone that gives on a monthly basis. 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
0: Time we hear from you. This is the last chance you have actually to call in for today. Give me a call right now and you can still maybe make it on the air. 1-800-684-3110. A lot of talk about California and a couple different things in California. Let's start with Doug in Alabama, though. He's been on hold for quite a while. Watching on YouTube. Doug, welcome.
8: Hey, well, thank you for taking my call. Yeah, this is Doug from Alabama right now. I was from Jamul, California 5 years ago. I got out of that state. I was trained as 2012 Electric Integrity Project, did two elections, found voter fraud, reported it, nothing happened. Trained by the San Diego Register of Voters, 8 elections, found 3 cases of voter fraud, reported it all the way up to Michael View. He was the director at that time. Nothing happened. I have a pretty good guess how some the Democrats can, like, cheat, how they can steal these elections. And it starts with the street index. The precinct inspectors have to update this precinct index on who votes. They check them off. And they also have the mail ballot roster and the provisional ballot roster. They can get all those rosters in, and they can see who didn't vote, and they can start printing off ballots of people who didn't vote.
0: It just feels like in the digital age that so much of this could be taken care of very easily.
9: Yeah, the reason it's not is because he found those 3. Someone else would find 3 more. Yeah. They don't want to know.
0: Yeah. I mean, thank you for being
9: when
0: a poll watcher, by the way.
9: Them, if they're continuing to win elections, they don't want to look at voter fraud.
0: They don't want to change up to technology.
9: Whereas Republicans have seen these weird numbers come through and say, could they really win by that much? Even if they'd won, should they have won by a number that could only really be possible of people that were dead or voting? So shouldn't we look into that? But see, the party that won then has the power, because you lost, obviously, if you have that position. And they're saying, no, no, we don't want to look into that. So it doesn't get looked into unless it starts happening to both parties. And unfortunately, it seems to happen much more to Republicans than it does Democrats. You don't hear a lot about, oh, Republicans winning. There's the only way they got those numbers is because dead people were voting. I've never heard that uttered from a Democrat operative in my life. And that's because it doesn't happen.
2: Well, and here's the other part of that ticket as well, is then we looked at how many people actually voted in L.A. so far. And we were talking about that with Rick. And when you have less than 500,000 people with a city that size with 63% of the vote in, it should be at least double that, right? I mean, if not triple, to have it what would be normal election. This is the mayor race when there is a gubernatorial race. Like, right. It's not as if there's not other things on the ballot that same day that you as a Californian care about.
9: There's been significant drama around Karen Bass and the current mayor because of her response to the fires in parts of L.A. County that she does oversee directly, like Pacific Palisades. She was the mayor for Pacific Palisades. It's unincorporated, and they didn't have enough water, and they didn't have enough tools to put out the fires before they destroyed most of those homes.
5: Right, and we've heard that over and over again. Will, did you have something?
2: Well, and I was just even getting back to that. That low number, Doug, when it's like, you don't even have to get to the how did that many people vote, dead people on the roster, is it? Because it's so low that it's just, you know, I mean, it shows how they've demoralized a voting base as well, of just accepting whatever is going to happen is going to happen.
9: Yeah.
2: And that's where I personally, as someone who would like to see change, would like to see an LA that is thriving, not what it is. I think it's a stain on the American society when you have our major cities that people want to go visit are in such a disaster zone, that I think that should motivate people. But I also think that shows a window is there. If that few people are voting, there is a window for someone different to win.
9: And to look at it as a long-term strategy, if in a city race like LA, you can start getting a Republican as one of the two choices through the jungle primary, count that as a win this year, if that happens. Count it as a win if California voters even have a Republican to choose from in the gubernatorial primary. And then say, okay, how do we then go to those people who voted for someone else or didn't vote and say, we could have a shocking election win here. We've done it before, not 100 years ago, not 70 years ago, but Arnold Schwarzenegger. So it's not like that long of history to say, you know what? If we show up because we're angry about how things are being run, we can actually win and make a difference in the state or city they call home. But you can't take away the little victories either. If Steve Hilton makes it in and Spencer Pratt makes it in, that is its own small victory to look for in future elections as well.
5: Yeah, it just shows the tide could be turning. Let's go ahead and take another call. It's about California, but a different little update. Bobby's calling in New York. Go ahead.
10: Hi, guys. Before I ask my question, I tried to become a new champion earlier, a few days ago. Do I come up that way yet or not? It was a small donation.
5: Just let our phone screeners know when that happens, and then they double check, and then you're good to go. So just, you've got to tell the screener that you're a champion. Of course, that's it. So yeah, I need to tell people that. When you become a champion, I always give a little perk that you get bumped to the front of the line. But with that, Bobby, you just tell us. They do a little quick back-in check, make sure you're being honest, and they go for it. And Bobby, we trust you.
2: The incoming call doesn't like cross-reference with your phone number.
5: Yeah, exactly.
2: Right.
5: They're doing the manual labor here, though. Bobby, go ahead, though, with your comment.
10: Okay, before I ask my question, one of the things I want to say about you two is the thing I like most about both of you is your warmth. You're very, very warm people, and I really get a lot out of the show because of that warmth that you guys have. Now, the question that I have is, what happened with that church out in California with all that money that was supposed to be paid out that California wanted?
2: Case, Bobby, yes, this is where Calvary Chapel was facing those exorbitant fines over $1.2 million over COVID restrictions. We took it to the Supreme Court, filed a cert petition. And Jordan, I think this is what's interesting about the ACLJ work, because hundreds and hundreds of petitions get filed at the Supreme Court. But the vast majority, you file a cert petition, there is a reply brief, it gets distributed for conference. And what happens? The following Monday, you get the orders list and it says cert denied.
9: Right. That's 99%.
2: Not when it's the ACLJ, because one, we take cases that we know we have a real chance of getting before that.
9: Right.
2: Even if it's a slim chance because of the Supreme Court, we know there's a real chance. There's a real issue for us to win here on. This is one of those again. And what happened? Not what the vast majority of cases happened. It was distributed for conference on April 24th.
9: Yep.
2: For the April 24th conference. Normally, if it were just a case that would get that, you'd get a denial of cert on Monday. We have nothing. Which, once again, if you're a court whisperer or someone that kind of understands, like, there's a lot of different things the court could be doing,
9: right,
2: but they haven't just denied it. It's been sitting. Last docket entry was distributed for the conference of April 24, 2026.
9: So one thing they're looking for in cases like this, and there were a lot of cases that arose out of the COVID restrictions that became federal court cases. And one thing they're looking at is, are there other cases pending that we've accepted that are so similar this should be almost like added to it? Is this a separate kind of case we need to be looking at? Or in this case, do we have even potentially the votes to really make a difference here when it comes to setting this policy for future kind of pandemic situations? We hope we don't see that again, but if we do, so that there's clear precedent for houses of worship and their operational ability when it comes to, hey, if you're going to open the bars and casino, can you really still keep the church closed?
2: And just a reminder, as I was talking about, the CNN case keeps getting redistributed for conference. And so something's happening there.
9: Yes.
2: We don't know what. Same thing with both the cases we have at the Supreme Court. That is not the normal thing. One, for an organization like ours to have two at the same time, but both of them have something happening. We don't know what yet, but we need your prayers and we need your support right now.
5: That's right. I'm encouraging you to do that. You can do that. Obviously, say your prayers, support the work of the ACLJ by just, you know, again, praying for our team here, media team, our legal team, hard at work all the time. 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
13: News this hour from Town Hall. I'm Keith Peters in Washington. Iran claims negotiations with the U.S. are on hold as Israel continues to attack Lebanon. Hezbollah and Prime Minister Netanyahu say attacks are on pause.
14: All this comes as the Iranians say that they have stopped negotiating with the Americans over the ongoing fighting between Israel and Hezbollah in Lebanon. Now, U.S. President Donald Trump has insisted that these talks are going on, but two Iranian semi-official news agencies, as well as one regional official, say that Iran has not responded after warning over Israel threatening to bomb Beirut the other day. So all this put together shows just how tentative this ceasefire is. And while there aren't really ongoing, continuous hostilities, these individual attacks are adding up to something much greater and a wider threat to regional security.
13: Correspondent John Gambrell reporting. Kuwait briefly shut its main airport Wednesday after Iranian drones heavily damaged a passenger terminal, killing an Indian national and wounding dozens. The race for governor of California remains unresolved as the ballots remain to be counted. Democrats Javier Becerra and Tom Steyer are battling with Republican Steve Hilton, who's been backed by President Trump. Hilton says he's honored to run for governor.
15: He's someone who is a new American citizen. So proud to be an American, so proud to be a Californian. What an incredible honor. The first time I've run for office, over a million people and rising, voting for me to take this incredible state in a new direction.
13: In the race for Los Angeles, Mayor Karen Bass faces a possible challenger in Spencer Pratt. On Wall Street, the Dow down by 620 points. The Nasdaq dropped 239. More at Town Hall.
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20: 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A trooper with Arkansas State Police resigned his position after accusations during divorce proceedings that he is a white supremacist. The wife filed documentation including racist and sexist texts. A Little Rock Board of Directors decision imposing stricter regulations on data centers within the city limits now in effect. The new rules include additional zoning restrictions aimed at better managing the growth of the data centers. In Fort Smith, Baptist Health announced another round of job cuts, 70 positions gone. This follows another 150 job cuts by the hospital in April, 220 jobs eliminated so far this year. 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
21: 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The St. Louis Cardinals lose to the Texas Rangers Tuesday night 7-4 as they drop the first two games of the series and seven of their last nine. Nolan Gorman hit his seventh home run of the season. Alec Burleson had two hits and an RBI, but Texas pulled away with three runs in the ninth. The Cardinals will try to avoid the sweep tonight at Busch Stadium. Andre Pallante.
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4: 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Or if we're talking about something you want to get in the conversation, number to call is 501-401-1110.
0: 101.1. I was very concerned yesterday. I kind of ignored a story that Axios, a lot of people don't know what Axios is. It's kind of like the AP or Reuters or something. It just hasn't been around that long. Axios had a story, of course, quoting unnamed sources, anonymous sources, that President Trump had had a recent conversation with Israeli Prime Minister Benjamin Netanyahu, and he's dropping the F-bomb all over the place. And so I kind of ignored the story because it just seemed to be kind of odd. Of course, it was odd also that President Trump announced on Truth Social that he had told Netanyahu, hey, don't strike Hezbollah in Lebanon. I'm trying to get this deal with Iran, and they insist on including Israel versus Hezbollah for me to get a deal with Iran. So President Trump admitted that part, which was strange enough. But the part about him getting animated on the phone with Netanyahu and F this and F that, it just seemed to be kind of odd. Well, unfortunately, President Trump this morning was doing a podcast interview with the great Miranda Devine of the New York Post. If that name sounds familiar, Miranda Devine was the reporter back in 2020 who broke the story about Hunter Biden's laptop. Oh, that Miranda Devine. So anyway, I thought I was going to have to bleep out some stuff or we do some little tricks where somebody actually says a cuss word and we reverse it so you can't tell what it is. But anyway, she did the shorthand for it, so we didn't have to do that. But I just want to play that for you because this is kind of big news. Trump confirming what he said to Netanyahu, to Miranda Devine of the New York Post, if we can play that. I guess it's buffering. Oh, well. Should I move on to something else? Trump confirms what he said to Netanyahu? That one. Now it's buffering.
1: Axios reported that you had a phone call with Bibi Netanyahu, the Prime Minister of Israel, in which you were angry with him. You said, are you effing crazy? What are you effing doing? I helped you stay out of jail. Is that true? Did you speak to him in those terms?
2: I did. I wouldn't say angry. I was a little bit perturbed at his constantly fighting with Lebanon. You know, at some point I said, Bibi, we got to stop this. We got to stop it. But I have a very good relationship. We've done well together. He always says, we could never have done it, but everybody knows that we could have never done it without the United States. But I've worked very well together. I like Bibi a lot, and I've worked very well with him. We had I'm a wartime president. He's a wartime prime minister, very important part of the world. And I think we've done very well. We've got along very well.
0: Okay, he went on to say that it's absurd that people claim that Israel's bossing the U.S. around or Netanyahu's bossing Trump around. Well, I mean, obviously, if Trump can say, hey, I need you guys to put a hold on defending yourselves from this jihad terror group in Lebanon that was started and is maintained by the IRGC of Iran that is trying to kill all of you. Yeah, that doesn't really sound like somebody who's being controlled by the party that he's saying, no, you can't do this. Sounds kind of like the other way around. And it's interesting when Bibi Netanyahu just kind of said in passing, I guess, a month or so ago, that maybe Israel should stop taking foreign aid from the U.S. so they can just kind of do what they feel like they need to do. At the time, I was like, well, Rand Paul would like that. I mean, there are a handful of people in Congress who obviously think we should not be giving foreign aid to anybody. So if that's what's keeping Israel from being able to vanquish their enemies, fine, yeah. I mean, you know, they're a prosperous country. They're making money. They should be able to live without foreign aid. And then they want to take out Hezbollah, they take out Hezbollah. They want to take out Hamas, they take out Hamas. Now, what's keeping us from taking out the rest of the IRGC? Buddy, I can't call it. That's just really weird. Now, a friend of mine contacted me and said, apparently Newt Gingrich has done a 180 on how he's looking at the whole thing. And I thought, because I don't tend to pay a lot of attention to Gingrich, I thought that maybe Gingrich had been a big supporter of what the president is doing and had flipped the other direction. No, well, it turns out I had it completely backwards. Apparently, just a couple of days ago, Gingrich was on with Larry Kudlow going, yeah, I don't like the way this is going. And now

0: 2 years into Clinton's first term, helped the Republicans get the House back for the first time in many, many years. Maybe I should pay attention to this. So we'll take a look at it coming up as the Doc Washington Show continues on Little Rock's premier talk station, 101.1 The Answer.
1: What's up, Doc? Can we rock? What's up, Doc? Can we rock? What's up, Doc? Can we rock?
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5: People on the ballot, every Democrat in the House and Senate voted to raise people's taxes in 2026. 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They voted against cutting taxes on tips and overtime, which has been such a boon to so many working families. 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And Trump is trying to finish the decades of attacks on the American homeland, American citizens and soldiers by Iran.
4: 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The Answer. 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
4: 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If things don't change, can you imagine America in 20 years? Scary thought, isn't it? The good news is we have the power to take our nation back. 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

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Doc Washman Show continues. If you hear us talking about something, you want to get in the conversation, talk to us on the air. The number to call is 501-401-1011. Now, for all of those of us who are concerned, for all of those of us who apparently are getting the idea that I'm sure President Trump doesn't want us to get, that we're being much too lenient on the homicidal maniacs in charge of Iran, Newt Gingrich comes to the rescue. He's got a Substack column called Gingrich 360, and the article entitled The Coalition to Defeat Iran, subtitle after spending this week reviewing the Iranian war. I'm now convinced President Donald J. Trump's on the edge of an historic victory. And here's what he says. The real breakthrough for me, he says, came as I reviewed President Trump's decisions and maneuvers, not from the standpoint of American unilateralism, but from the standpoint of the leader of a remarkable historic coalition. The fact is, he has a

assembled the largest coalition ever put together in the modern Middle East. Everyone understands that Israel is an important ally. What is little discussed is the depth of support from the United Arab Emirates, UAE, Qatar, Bahrain, Saudi Arabia, and other countries in the region. He says it must be sobering for the Iranian dictatorship to realize that it does not have a single ally willing to challenge the American naval blockade. Slowly, gradually, timidly, our European allies are lining up to help with the Persian Gulf and the Strait of Hormuz. A great deal of President Trump's maneuvers against Iran makes sense once he is seen as a coalition leader and not just a unilateral American president. Now, if you're just tuning in, this is Newt Gingrich over at Substack. He says, I spent a lot of the last couple weeks reviewing kinetic options to win the Battle of the Persian Gulf and the Strait of Hormuz. As I wrote last week, the administration could consider using the shocking, shattering level of force President Richard Nixon and Secretary of State Henry Kissinger used against Hanoi and Haiphong, Christmas 1972, Operation Linebacker 2, convinced the North Vietnamese to agree to a truce and the freeing of American prisoners of war. If this were a unilateral American campaign, I could enthusiastically support a more aggressive kinetic campaign. However, it is clear such a campaign would shatter the coalition. Our Arab allies are convinced Iran could still do enormous damage to their oil fields and infrastructure. Coalitions are inherently slower than unilateral campaigns. However, coalitions ultimately bring vastly more power to the fight. He says, I'm as frustrated as everyone else by the pace of talking with the dictatorship. But having reviewed the correlation of forces and the options available to Trump's Middle East coalition and the Iranian religiously motivated dictatorship, I think President Trump's coalition leadership, something almost none of his critics want to acknowledge, is within reach of an enormous historic victory. Now, let's just mark our place right there, because I have some thoughts I'll come to at the end of the article when he's talking about Trump's Middle East coalition versus the Iranian religiously motivated dictatorship. Just there's something I want to speak to on that momentarily. Newt Gingrich continues, the window of opportunity will not stay open forever, so time is the most important resource at play in this struggle. Iran may be under the impression that the U.S. will withdraw after the midterms if Democrats seize control of Congress. There is precedent for this theory. In 1975, the Democrat majority in the Senate blocked critical aid to South Vietnam. This signaled to the Viet Cong that they can invade without fear of American reprisals. Without funding for its defense, the South of Vietnam swiftly collapsed. History offers yet another important lesson. In the early 2000s, the U.S. failed to stop North Korea from acquiring nuclear weapons. We are dealing with the consequences of that inaction even today. North Korea regularly threatens the annihilation of South Korea, Japan, and the United States. If Iran is granted the atomic bomb, Hamas or Hezbollah, as proxy terrorist groups of Iran, could destroy almost any city in the Middle East. The threat would not stop there. It is not unthinkable that the military leaders and clerics of the regime would consider a similar attack on a major U.S. population center. New York, Chicago, or San Francisco could be gone in an instant because American politicians couldn't muster the willpower to deny Iran the bomb. President Trump has vowed that he will never let this scenario occur. And if the Iranian dictatorship ultimately proves it is hopelessly committed to a suicidal position, there will be plenty of time for a kinetic campaign of enormous power and effectiveness. Either way, we're on the edge of an astonishing victory
for our values and for a safer Middle East. Okay, all right, let's go back. Let's go back to where Newt Gingrich said this. Having reviewed the correlation of forces and the options available to Trump's Middle East coalition and the Iranian religiously motivated dictatorship, I think President Trump's coalition leadership is within reach of an enormous historic victory. Iranian religiously motivated dictatorship. All right. So who's in the coalition again? UAE, Qatar, Bahrain, Saudi Arabia. And how many of those countries are religiously motivated to support financially and in other ways jihad terrorism? Well, let's see. Saudi Arabia, 15 of the 19 9/11 hijackers were Saudis. Qatar. That's where the billionaire leaders of Hamas had luxury condos. You see where I'm going with this? So why are we trusting these coalition partners who are playing into delay instead of going ahead and taking out the bad guys in Iran? I think that's a question that very few people in D.C. are asking. Why are the coalition partners, for that matter, who, as soon as we hit Iran on February 28th, started getting incoming missiles and or drones from Iran, why are they counseling moderation and caution instead of, hey, these guys... The Ayatollah, the toothless, the Ayatollah, and the IRGC, they're really a burr under our saddle. We'd appreciate if you go ahead and take them out because we don't like them lobbing missiles and drones at us. Why isn't that happening? When I was a little boy, my daddy taught me something called the process of elimination, which I think is kind of similar to what I heard many years later as an adult, Occam's razor. When you're trying to figure something out, Occam's razor says, usually, not always, but usually, the most reasonable explanation is the correct one. Process of elimination, my dad's like, well, you're trying to figure out what's going on here. You're trying to figure out what the deal is. You kind of eliminate the stuff that doesn't make any sense and see what you're left with. Well, to me, it doesn't make any sense that these countries in Iran's neighborhood are counseling moderation and caution to President Trump instead of just go ahead and finish the job because we're tired of these guys lobbing missiles and drones and everything at us. Why wouldn't they do that other than, even if they're Sunnis and Iran is Shiites, they're all financially sponsoring jihad? I can't call it, fam. I can't come up with anything else. If you got any ideas, again, the number to call is 501-401-1011. But good grief. It's very concerning. And again, I know. Trump has a history of head fakes and 4D chess and all that kind of stuff. So I'd love to look back a few weeks, a couple of months from now and say, well, I got it wrong. It was a head fake. It was 4D chess. I hope that happens. The Doc Washer Show continues on 101.1, The Answer.

0: with SRN News. I'm Keith Peters in Washington. The Republican-led Senate is moving forward with legislation to fund immigration enforcement agencies after forcing the White House to drop its settlement fund for political allies and stripping a separate proposal for a White House security from the bill. The Senate voted 53-46 on Wednesday to begin debate on the roughly $70 billion bill to fund U.S. Immigrations and Customs Enforcement and the Border Patrol. Kuwait says Iranian drones have heavily damaged a passenger terminal at its main airport, killing one person, wounding dozens, and briefly closing the airfield. The reported strike Wednesday is the latest in back-and-forth attacks by Iran and the U.S. that test a fragile ceasefire. On Wall Street, the Dow down by 620 points. More details at SRNNews.com.
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101.1 The Answer. Doc Washman Show continues. You want to get on the air with me and discuss what I'm talking about? The number to call is 501-401-1011. Got some breaking news today. The feds raid a $35 million mansion, Newport Coast of California, and arrest the Iran tech CEO who armed Tehran's nuclear program. Well, that's good news. Federal agents raided a $35 million Newport Coast mansion and arrested its owner, Jamshid Ghomi, an Iran-based tech CEO, for allegedly funneling U.S. computer and encryption hardware to Iran's nuclear and military programs. According to the DOJ, the gear allegedly went to the Atomic Energy Organization of Iran and Iran's Ministry of Defense, the same regime lobbing missiles at Gulf allies this week. Now, this is ironic because before the break earlier, in case you're just tuning in, we were kind of trying to figure out why allies of ours in the Gulf are counseling moderation as Iran continues lobbing missiles at them instead of just saying, hey, President Trump, would you mind taking them out? And they just kind of throw this in the middle of the report of this guy getting busted today. Fox News and apparently other news outlets are replete with videos of him being hauled away from his $35 million mansion in cuffs. He faces up to 20 years, and the feds are seizing the mansion. By the way, hat tip to Michael A. Rothman, USA Today best-selling novelist over there, for being one of many over there on X who are embedding the Fox News video on this and the story. He says, sit with a picture, a man in a $35 million California estate, accused of helping equip the program Iran wants a bomb from. He sold America's technology to America's enemy and bought a very nice mansion with the proceeds, and now he loses both. Oh, well. Sounds like it couldn't happen to a nicer guy. It couldn't happen to a more deserving guy. Any idea what that noise was? I don't know. Well, it happens. You know, it's called modern technology. It was probably a security function because the technology didn't want me to get too much on a roll, if that makes sense. Anyway, so I like to give you a little bit of good news from time to time. Pete Hegseth remaking Pentagon by ending DEI and media perks. That's also a good thing. I don't know if you followed the primaries last night. A lot of people didn't because there weren't primaries in Arkansas last night. There were primaries in California, New Jersey, South Dakota, Montana, New Mexico. But an alarming thing happened in a Democrat congressional primary in New Jersey. So, the great Amy Meck. I think her whole name is Amy Mecklenburg.
founder and editor-in-chief of the RAIR Foundation. She's the reason, actually, that Dave Elswick's co-host Val Emmons found out a little while back that the governor of Arkansas declared April as Arab American Appreciation Day. Anyway, Amy Mack yesterday evening, saying, "National security threat in New Jersey. We are being conquered. Jihadi Adam Hamaway just seized the Democrat primary in New Jersey 12, and terrorists and their defenders are celebrating. She says, we're watching our country fail in real time. The radicals showed up in force to cheer this victory. Linda Sarsour, the activist who praises convicted terrorists, tells Muslims not to assimilate and unleashes incendiary hate on non-Muslims. Imam Mohammed Khatanani, convicted in Israel in 1993 for Hamas leadership, his mosque's founder, Mohammed El-Mazain, was a founding board member of the Holy Land Foundation and convicted of funneling millions to Hamas in the terror financing trial. Yet the mosque president, Ibrahim Fahmy, who was at the victory party last night, still calls this imam a man of peace, just like their prophet Muhammad, even after he preached anti-Jewish and anti-Christian sermons, called for a new intifada against Israel, and described life in Hamas-ruled Gaza as beautiful and normal. Well, the widows of some of the slain jihadists in Gaza wouldn't call it beautiful and normal, since the jihadists who are still around have been raping them, and they've complained about it openly. But anyway, Amy Mack continues, terrorists are literally laughing at us as they celebrate this takeover. And the man they're celebrating? 31 years ago, Adam Hamaway took the stand in the largest terrorism trial in American history and lied under oath to protect the blind sheikh Omar Abdul Rahman. You remember him, the mastermind whose followers bombed the World Trade Center in 1993 and plotted to blow up the Lincoln and Holland tunnels, the UN, the FBI's New York office, and so much more. Hamaway didn't just know the blind sheikh. He attended a jihad conference with him in Detroit in 91. He heard the calls for holy war, jihad as the pinnacle of Islam, conquering the land of the infidels, and the sheikh branding Egypt's president as America's loyal dog and calling for his murder. But under oath, Hamaway swore it was just an innocent Islamic economy conference. He denied the facts, claimed convenient memory lapses, and only admitted the truth when prosecutors slammed the transcript in his face. This is the man who now wants classified intelligence briefings and a vote on America's counterterrorism funding. Radicals are embedding themselves in Congress while the GOP has not figured out a single way to stop the takeover. We're going to lose our country. Imagine what they'll do when they control the presidency in the Congress. That is the great Amy Mack over there at X. Now, if it bothers you that I'm telling you these things, would it bother you if it was a dark and stormy night and a state patrolman flagged you down with one of those handheld lights as you were trying to turn right and say, hey, there's a bridge out a mile and a half up? Would that bother you? Hey, just trying to help, sir. Don't want you to wind up in the drink. I'm reminded of Galatians 4:16. Have them become your enemy for telling you the truth. You know, not everything is going as
we would want it to go. Attorney General of Idaho, Raul Labrador, who used to be a Republican member of the U.S. House, good guy, conservative, he says the H-1B visa program was originally intended to bring in foreign workers only when Americans aren't available. Instead, corporations have exploited it to replace American workers with cheaper foreign labor. I'm urging the Department of Labor to raise the wage floors that make this abuse profitable. When the financial incentive disappears, so does the scheme. Has our Attorney General, Tim Griffin, said anything about that? Wouldn't it be nice if he did? I wonder why. Gee, it wouldn't be like we'd have any big companies in Arkansas who used illegal labor, would it? I mean, illegal aliens? I mean, I'm scratching my head. I wonder if anybody would qualify in that category. Excuse me, had to sneeze. But allegedly, it would be nice. Because from time to time, we have had Republican attorneys general of Arkansas, either Tim Griffin or before him, Leslie Rutledge, do the right thing and sign on to some kind of amicus brief, usually something that had been begun by an attorney general from the state immediately to our north, Missouri. There were several in a row there. They did a great job. Andrew Bailey, Eric Schmidt. Wasn't Hawley AG before that? Anyway, a lot of breaking news going on and a lot more to talk about as the Doc Washington Show continues on Little Rock's premier talk station, 101.1 The Answer.

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2: 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They voted against cutting taxes on tips and overtime, which has been such a boon to so many working families. 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And Trump is trying to finish the decades of attacks on the American homeland, American citizens and soldiers by Iran.
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The Doc Washburn Show continues. If you want to get on the air with me and discuss what I'm talking about, number to call is 501-401-1011. Yeah, I hope that we'll be able to look back at a few weeks or a few months or whatever and say, oh, okay, I see what President Trump was doing. I hope that this whole public thing here is a head fake, 4D chess, whatever. Because it wouldn't be the first time. It'd just probably be the first time with something so monumental, if that makes sense. Now, the Nazi up in Maine, this Graham Platner guy, who looks like he's well on his way to being the Democrat nominee for U.S. Senate, the guy who didn't just have a Nazi tattoo on his chest for 20 years, but the specific tattoo of the concentration camp guards who forced the Jews into the gas chambers. Oh, well, it was an innocent, youthful mistake, whatever. And now the wife told the campaign last fall, hey, he's sexting a whole lot of women he's not married to, like women besides me, the wife. And gentle listener, have you ever heard of a, there's so many social media apps. Have you ever heard of one called Kik? K-I-K? The feds have been warning for years that it is a social media app that adults get on anonymously to try to do hookups with minors. And Graham Platner, still, to this day, has a profile on Kik. And on his profile on Kik, K-I-K, his profile picture is him wearing nothing but a towel, you know, showing off his manly muscles. And his campaign said, oh, well, you know, he deleted the app off his phone a long time ago. He just forgot to take down the profile. Oh, sure. Yeah, sure, we'll believe that. Bonchi. B-O-N-C-H-I-E, over on Daily Caller, said a few days ago in response to the latest revelation, or as Candace Owens would say, revelation, about Graham Platner, Bonchi said, would you be shocked if I told you that's going to get way worse? Okay, well, here's the latest. Alex Seitz-Wald, small-town newspaper editor in Maine and former senior national political reporter for NBC News, after saying new damage control memo from Graham Platner campaign says they have seen some of the strongest fundraising of the entire campaign in the past few days and have a new poll in the field yesterday and today showing him leading Susan Collins. So, now, a lot of folks are out there wondering why the media doesn't seem to be looking into why Graham Platner was kicked out of the very upper crust private college prep and boarding school in Connecticut called the Hotchkiss School, but I bet you somebody is looking into it. So Steve Robinson, award-winning investigative reporter and filmmaker over at the Maine Wire, as in the state of Maine, he says,
Per sources, Graham Plattner's campaign is now aware of the severity of the next round of information that will come out. Worse than the Nazi tattoo. Worse than all the stuff he said on Reddit. You know, where he was saying that American service members deserve to be killed by Taliban. Worse than the Kick social media app, which the feds have been saying for years is a predator's paradise. This reporter in Maine says Plattner's campaign is now aware of the severity of the next round of information that will come out. He says the emergency trip home from D.C. had nothing to do with reporters at the house his dad gave him. This is the DEFCON 1 of damage control. Interesting. Well, I wonder what the next revelation is going to be. Sean Farash, one of the best Trump impersonators I've ever heard of, got close to 500,000 followers on X. He says Graham Plattner is a disaster and the Democrats know it. Gotta dance with the girl you brought, Democrats. Yeah, Schumer is supporting him. Bernie Sanders is supporting him. They don't care that he hates them because they're Jews. That's fine. He's a Democrat. He got a D by his name. Ain't no thing. It's going to be interesting to see what happens. I saw a Democrat saying the other day they could have won North Carolina 6 years ago, a Senate seat. They lost to Republican Rhino Tom Tillis. But the Democrat candidate, I'd forgotten all about this. The Democrat candidate, a scandal came out, I guess, a few weeks right before the election that made the Democrat candidate look really bad. And people who might have voted for him, especially female voters, were kind of like, ew. And that put the Republican in the seat. The Democrats apparently would have controlled the Senate if they got that one. And they're very concerned about Plattner. Yeah. John Levine over at the Washington Free Beacon says, new from me, Graham Plattner praised Nazi allied soldiers in a now deleted Reddit post. That's over at Washington Free Beacon. And a comment on an image showing Swedish volunteers fighting on behalf of Nazi Germany and Finland and the continuation war against the Soviet Union. Plattner wrote, German helmets and a Browning automatic rifle. What a cool pick. Bonchi says, yeah, I'm going to have to go with a no on this one. Many dudes, including me, would say cool pick about a German soldier using a BAR. That's not praising Nazis. Nobody has, though. All right, more coming up at the top of the Iron News. Doc Washburn Show continues, 101.1 The Answer.

0: 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And hear from national voices like Chris DeGaulle, Scott Jennings, Hugh Hewitt, Larry Elder, and Mike Gallagher. 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
1: News this hour from Town Hall. I'm Keith Peters in Washington. It looks like we're still waiting on results in California's primary.
2: California Democrats are facing some challenges despite their redrawn congressional map. In California's primary, the two top vote-getters advanced to the general election regardless of party. In Los Angeles, Democratic Mayor Karen Bass advances to a November runoff in her bid for re-election.
3: Hello, LA!
2: Courtesy KABC. And in the race for California governor, Democratic candidate and billionaire Tom Steyer is trailing behind the two top vote-getters, Democrat Javier Becerra and Republican Steve Hilton.
4: Whether you voted for me or not, I am here for you, for every single one of you.
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1: Scott Pelley has been fired from 60 Minutes, deepening turmoil at CBS News.
5: CBS News has fired longtime 60 Minutes correspondent Scott Pelley. It came a day after he reportedly said editor-in-chief Barry Weiss was murdering the show and accused its new producer of having slender qualifications for the job. The move deepened the turmoil at the nation's most influential TV news program and the news unit that oversees it. Pelley had criticized the program's leadership during an introductory meeting Monday between the show's staff and Nick Bilton, the new executive producer named by Weiss last week. In a termination notice obtained by the Associated Press, Bilton accused Pelley of carrying out an ambush against him. Julie Walker, New York.
1: A man held 10 people hostage inside a Bakersfield, California office building before the FBI shot and killed him, bringing a more than 15-hour standoff to an end. On Wall Street, the Dow down by 620 points, the NASDAQ dropped 239, with the S&P 500 lower by 56. More on these stories at townhall.com.
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8: 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Baptist Health in Fort Smith announced another round of job cuts, eliminating 70 positions. 150 jobs were cut in April. The total this year, 220 jobs eliminated. Meals on Wheels of Benton County closing after more than 40 years of service. Rising costs, a decline in volunteer support, and reduced financial aid have made it unsustainable for Meals on Wheels of Benton County to continue. An Arkansas State Police trooper resigned his position after accusations from his wife in divorce proceedings that he is a white supremacist. The wife had documentation including screenshots of racist and sexist texts. 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
3: 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The Texas Rangers beat the Cardinals at Busch Stadium Tuesday night 7-4, St. Louis dropping the first two games of this series and seven of their last nine. The Rangers pulling away with three runs in the ninth inning. Nolan Gorman hit his seventh home run of the season for the Cardinals. Alec Burleson, two hits and an RBI. St. Louis trying to avoid the sweep tonight. They'll send Andre Pallante to the bump, and Texas will go with Mackenzie Gore. Kansas City, they fell to Cincinnati Tuesday night 4-3 in 10 innings. Royals had a three-run lead after the fourth inning as Michael Massey had two RBI. Cincinnati tied it up with three solo home runs. Blake Dunn had an RBI single that won it for the Reds. Steven Kolick will go tonight in the rubber game of this series for Kansas City, while Cincinnati counters with Chase Burns. 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

On the answer, Doc Washington Show continues. You want to get on the air with me, discuss what I'm talking about. The number to call is 501-401-1011. Have you heard the story about the ticks? The Daily Mail, the U.S. version of the U.K. Daily Mail, Chris Malore, U.S. Deputy Science Editor for the Daily Mail. This just dropped today. Outrage as scientists push to create ticks that spread red meat allergies. Quote, isn't this biological terrorism? Yeah, it sure is. And here's what the Daily Mail says. A recently unearthed study has set off a tidal wave of outrage after scientists claimed it was morally justifiable to infect people with a virus making them allergic to meat. Researchers Parker Crutchfield and Blake Harith from Western Michigan University published an inflammatory paper in 2025 making the case that society had a moral duty to spread ticks that were infected with or engineered to carry alpha-gal syndrome, AGS. It's a real medical condition transmitted to humans through tick bites, causing victims to suffer allergic reactions when eating red meat, including beef, pork, and lamb, dairy, and other products derived from mammals. The symptoms can range from a mild case of hives or stomach pain to severe and even life-threatening cases of anaphylaxis, where blood pressure suddenly drops and the person becomes unable to breathe as his or her airways swell up. Crutchfield and Harith, scientists at Western Michigan University, claimed it was morally wrong to eat meat because of the suffering animals endure and the environmental damage that the meat industry allegedly causes. I wonder if these scientists have ever criticized Muslims for the halal butchering, which is designed to create and prolong the suffering of animals. Just curious. Anyway, they argued that the only reason society should not be spreading ticks to infect people with alpha-gal or AGS today is that scientists do not currently have an easy and effective way to do it on a large scale. However, they added, and I quote now, but it is feasible to genetically edit the disease-carrying capacity of ticks. If we are right, then today we have the obligation to research and develop the capacity to proliferate tick-borne AGS and tomorrow carry out that proliferation. What do you have to do to put these guys in prison, like for the rest of their lives? What will we need to do? One critic of the study replied, isn't this biological terrorism? Shouldn't they be thrown in jail? Hey, you read my mind. You must have ESPN2. The authors of the study did not conduct any medical experiments or new research to back up their claims. They called their paper a work of philosophy, using what they called ethical reasoning from different moral theories and assuming that meat eating is bad. Well, my goodness. I was told years ago what happens when you assume something. Perhaps you've heard of it. No, gentle listener, I don't think it would be appropriate for me to. Well, okay. So you look at the word A-S-S-U-M-E and you assume something, it tends to make a blank out of you and me. That's all. The main findings of these two so-called scientists at Western Michigan University were that promoting genetically modified ticks to spread the alpha-gal syndrome, or AGS, would make the world better and help people become more virtuous by avoiding meat. So it would be more virtuous to avoid eating meat. Gee, I wonder what else they would think would be virtuous. I shudder to think.
They also claimed that this process would not violate anyone's rights, despite proposing to intentionally infect the population with a life-threatening infection. Well, maybe instead of prison, they should be in a mental institution for the rest of their lives. AGS is triggered by a bite from the Lone Star tick, a breed of the parasite found throughout the U.S. from Texas to the East Coast. When a tick bites someone, it injects alpha-gal sugar into the person's body, causing the immune system to develop antibodies that attack it. Between 2017 and 2022, the CDC reported about 90,000 suspected cases of AGS, and the number of new suspected cases increased by approximately 15,000 each year. The agency has estimated as many as 500,000 Americans have this alpha-gal syndrome, or AGS. It can also complicate medical treatments involving mammal-based ingredients in certain medications, vaccines, or surgical materials. There's currently no cure, and the tick-transmitted illness requires lifelong avoidance of meat-based products. Yeah, that's really bad. Intentionally, another person added on social media, intentionally inflicting a debilitating disease on people is a horribly vicious crime and should get the strongest possible penalty. Yeah, it should. Now, the Daily Mail has embedded here a map of the U.S., county by county. And it certainly looks like Pulaski, Saline, Faulkner, and Lono counties are the darkest blue, like have the most suspected cases of this alpha-gal syndrome. Because as they said earlier, it's a tick that tends to go from Texas all the way to the East Coast. So a lot of concentrated dark blue counties on this map for the alpha-gal syndrome in most of Arkansas, most of Missouri, a lot of eastern Oklahoma and eastern Kansas, northern Mississippi, almost all of Kentucky, the majority of Tennessee. You see where we're going with this. Not going to lie, fam, this is jacked up. These guys should be held legally accountable for this. The Western Michigan University Homer Stryker MD School of Medicine defended the paper. Well, those people should be fired. I mean, somebody should cut off.

0: should be infected with a disease to prevent them from eating meat. One commenter on X said, anyone who works to spread alpha-gal should be tried for crimes against humanity. Another person wrote, who decided it was morally wrong to eat meat? Despite the study's claims that spreading diseases through ticks is only a philosophical experiment, scientists have claimed that the CIA has already been using ticks as weapons for decades. Dr. Robert Malone, who helped lay the groundwork for mRNA vaccine technology, claimed he analyzed declassified government documents from Cold War biological weapons programs that link the spread of Lyme disease to CIA experiments. Malone highlighted experiments in the 1960s that allegedly released more than 282,000 radioactive ticks in Virginia and open-air tick research at Plum Island, a federal lab located near the Connecticut community where Lyme disease was first identified. Malone's report argued the research was part of a much larger Cold War biological weapons program known as Project 112, which involved dozens of secret tests aimed at studying how projects could be used to spread pathogens. Yeah. Oh, yeah. Well, yeah. Meanwhile, Google is currently facing backlash over plans to release millions of bacteria-infected mosquitoes in two states, allegedly to reduce mosquito populations, backed by Google's parent company, Alphabet. The proposal is seeking federal approval to deploy 32 million modified mosquitoes annually across California and Florida beginning next year. If approved, the two-year program would result in a total of 64 million mosquitoes being released into the environment. The aim is to reduce populations of disease-carrying mosquitoes using what researchers describe as good bugs, males carrying a naturally occurring bacterium, and the male mosquitoes apparently would not bite. When the affected males mate with wild females, the females still lay eggs, but the eggs fail to develop and hatch, which would theoretically kill off new waves of disease-carrying pests. Yeah, I'm not sure that the theory there is backed by science, because I'm not a scientist. I don't trust the government, and I certainly don't trust Google. Crazy times we live in. The Doc Washer Show continues on Little Rock's premier talk station, 101.1 The Answer.
1: What's up, Doc? 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What's up, Doc? Can we rock? What's up, Doc? Can we rock?
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4: 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Technology that will make today's AI data centers a thing of the past, like IBM's old mainframes. 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

0: What do I play? What the answer? Doc Washburn's show continues. Where if we're talking about something you want to get on the air and discuss with us, the number to call is 501-401-1011. Now, I hadn't planned on saying much of anything further about Scott Pelley in 60 Minutes and the fact that he apparently blew up at his employers in an open meeting and they fired him. But the great Margot Cleveland, she of the, well, she's senior legal correspondent over the Federalist. She did a retweet, a guy named Big Fish, who said the only decent journalist CBS had, they fired. That was Catherine Herridge, investigative journalist. Scott Pelley didn't say a word. Speaking of CBS, Victor Davis Hanson pointed out something on a podcast recently. So this Stephen Colbert guy who was losing them millions every year and got fired, for his last show, Letterman joined him, David Letterman, and they threw off furniture. CBS-owned furniture threw it off of a building, basically vandalizing. I guess that's cool. Libs, I don't know. CBS, I'd assume. They're never going to be prosecuted for anything in New York City, that's for sure. Marlo in Perry County, you're on the Doc Washburn Show. How are you? What's up?
1: God bless you, and thank you for what you do, buddy.
0: Thank you.
1: Hey, you know, I listen. I'm like you. I dig into this stuff and listen to the radio 24/7, and it just kills me how these people talk about, you know, the Netanyahu's been saying that they had the, you know, they had the bomb, you know, 2 weeks, you know, a week, you know, and but they don't. I guess they don't listen like we do. You know, there's a little thing called, what was it, Stutnik? Is that the name of it, where they went in there and wiped all their computers clean for their bombs?
0: The computer virus they had a while back. Yeah.
1: Wasn't it Stutnik or something like that?
0: That sounds about right. Yes, sir.
1: Yeah. And, you know, they stay on this 24/7, man. They dig and dig and dig. And most of it, Americans don't hear nothing about. It just amazes me. What the Jewish population is like, what, 0.2% in the world, and they get blamed for everything in the world.
0: You got an interesting point there, because there was somebody on with Joe Rogan a few weeks ago. I think it was a Jewish guy, and he was asking Rogan, "Do you know how many Jews there are in the world?" And Rogan was like, let me see, there are 8 billion people total, so maybe a billion Jews.
1: Oh, yeah. And
0: Joe Rogan knows a lot about MMA. He knows a lot about stand-up comedy, but he doesn't know much about what's going on in the world. And so the guy was like, oh, you're a little bit off. And Rogan's like, oh, I don't know, like 500 million, half a billion? And the guy's like, no, more like 15 million, just 15 million Jews in a world of 8 billion people. And Rogan's like, what?
1: my people perish for lack of knowledge, right?
0: Absolutely.
1: It's kind of crazy, man. I wish people would dig into Islam and read the Quran and the Hadith and get woke up, because, man, they're here. And we don't do something, we're going to be gone, man. But God bless you, Doc. You have a good one, buddy.
0: I appreciate it, brother. God bless you. Thank you very much. Marlo from Perry County there. All right, so Margot Cleveland. Let's go back to Margot Cleveland here. Over on X with the news from NBC, Supreme Court allows Alabama to use congressional map that eliminates a majority black district. She says, on May 11th, Supreme Court ruled 6-3 in Alabama's favor Sotomayor dissented, virtually begging the lower court to ignore the Supreme Court. On May 26, the lower court, including two Trump appointees, took Sotomayor's advice, ignoring the Supreme Court and ruling against Alabama. Today, the Supreme Court again ruled 6-3 in Alabama's favor. Among other things, this is a lesson in the hubris of lower court federal judges, even Republican ones, which is why Republican presidents must take extreme care in making these lifetime appointments. Yeah, because, you know, I'll just say it. There have been Trump appointees to the Supreme Court who have really disappointed us on different things. Gorsuch on some stuff, Kavanaugh on other stuff, Amy Coney Barrett on other stuff. I mean, Gorsuch was the author of a decision ruling against a Christian funeral home in the upper Midwest who had fired a guy who decided to start coming to work dressed as a woman a few years ago. And Gorsuch was like, oh, no, transgenders are a protected minority. And we're like, oh, I'm sorry, I thought you were a constitutionalist. And Amy Coney Barrett thought that vaccine mandates are just fine. I can't remember what Kavanaugh is disappointed us on. So that's why when I was doing my little Don Quixote impersonation, tilting windmills all over the state 4 years ago, trying to run for governor, I would tell people, hey, Roe v. Wade might be overturned. And they're like, Doc, come on, man. These guys are disappointing us too much. Why get our hopes up? I said, well, just the one thing here. With each of the confirmation processes, Amy Coney Barrett or Brett Kavanaugh or Neil Gorsuch, the liberal legal experts would always get concerned about Roe because each one of these three people separately, whether in a dissent on a lower federal court or an article in a law review journal or somewhere, they're on record saying Roe was a badly decided decision, and it needs to be overturned. And so I'm just saying. Of course, I thought it was going to be 5-4. Never occurred to me that that Roberts would chime in. But I said, I know they've disappointed you. They disappointed me. I'm just saying on this one issue here, don't be surprised that they overturned Roe. Ah, Doc, buddy, Anyway. You just never know. I mean, there have been instances in which even Alito and Thomas have disagreed on stuff. So you never know. More coming up straight ahead as the Doc Washer Show continues on 101.1 The Answer.

0: Professor of News. I'm Keith Peters in Washington. The House, for the first time, has approved a war powers resolution that would halt the U.S. military action against Iran. Wednesday's action defied President Trump as a handful of Republicans joined with Democrats to end the three-month-long war. The Republican-led Senate is moving forward with legislation to fund immigration enforcement agencies after forcing the White House to drop its settlement fund for political allies and stripping a separate proposal for White House security from the bill. The Senate voted 53-46 on Wednesday to begin debate on the roughly $70 billion bill to fund U.S. Immigration and Customs Enforcement and the Border Patrol. On Wall Street, the Dow down by 620 points, the Nasdaq dropped 239, the S&P lower by 56. This is SRN News.
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0: If things don't change, can you imagine America in 20 years? Scary thought, isn't it? The good news is we have the power to take our nation back. 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

Doc Washer Show continues. If you want to get on the air with us and discuss what I'm talking about, number to call is 501-401-1011. Department of Homeland Security. This is fascinating. On their official page on X, less than an hour ago, they said last week the state of New Jersey's health inspectors went to Delaney Hall, that's the ICE facility where Antifa has been protesting outside night after night. State of New Jersey's health department inspectors went to that ICE facility, Delaney Hall, didn't find one single violation. I mean, state of New Jersey, that's a blue state. Health department, that's going to be Democrats. They didn't find one single violation. Compare this to the deplorable conditions of the New Jersey state prison system. I hope you're sitting down because they got the link to NBC News. NBC4, the big NBC news station in New York City. New Jersey prison inmate was beaten to death in his cell. Officers didn't check on him for 2 days. No, that's not years ago. That's March 5th this year. Warning, some of the details of the case are disturbing. Listen to me. You don't ever want to wind up in prison. You don't ever want to wind up in jail. But I'm here to tell you. I knew a person. A person I knew from my radio career who was in jail for a while in California. You really don't want to be in jail in a blue state. I'm here to tell you. NBC4 out of New York City, March 6th this year. A shocking inmate-on-inmate murder in the New Jersey prison is raising serious questions about supervision at the facility. The Essex County, New Jersey Prosecutor's Office and State's Department of Corrections for New Jersey have launched an investigation into what happened at Northern State Prison. Not only did the murder take place inside a prison cell that was on lockdown, but documents obtained by NBC News New York show correction officers never opened the cell for 2 days as a man was beaten to death. A family from the Bronx, New York, has been left overwhelmed with emotions of anguish and anger after learning that their loved one, 28-year-old Melvin Rivas Enoa, died at the prison in Newark, New Jersey. He was supposed to be released within weeks after serving 2.5 years on a gun charge. Enoa's mother was stunned to get the call of her son's death in late January, said in Espanol, "I have no life." His sister, Leslie Rivas Enoa, said, "We thought he was protected, and come to find out he wasn't. He would tell my mom, 'Mommy, I am coming home soon.'" In an exclusive interview with NBC News 4 New York City, Enoa's family said they learned he had been murdered in his cell. He was on lockdown in a restricted disciplinary housing unit. His family says he sent them a text saying he feared for his life. His sister said, "He was scared by getting set up by the correction officers that they wouldn't give him food." Prosecutors charged Melvin's cellmate, Abdul Bryant, with murder. He, of course, is pleading not guilty. The criminal complaint states that the victim sustained severe blunt force trauma to the body, face, and head. The beating was so severe, the family says they were not shown the full photos. Leslie Rivas Enoa said, "I can't believe someone could do so much damage." The complaint also raised further disturbing questions. It says Enoa was last observed alive on January 20th at approximately 7 p.m. Investigators interviewed a witness in a neighboring cell who said throughout the next day he heard loud banging and kicking noises coming from cell 323. The witness further stated that he heard the victim asking for help.
In Noah family attorney Brooke Barnett said she has spoken to another witness. She said they heard my client Melvin screaming for help, asking to save him from death. The witness who was referenced in the complaint stated that he heard flushing and the sink being used throughout the night, and that Bryant told the witness he assaulted the victim and subsequently washed him up to appear he wasn't injured. The report notes that surveillance video shows the cell wasn't opened by officers until the morning of January 22nd when Enoa's body was discovered. Attorney Barnett said the officers in this case should absolutely be charged. They should be put in the same cell as my client was put in and died in. Spokesperson for Department of Corrections told NBC New York the staff members are required to conduct formal counts and security checks throughout every shift, and that those required checks include regular verification of individuals in each cell to ensure their safety and well-being. Yeah, but they didn't do it, did they? So what is the punishment? What is the remedy? Peter Jaskolski, an expert in prison practices and training, said there is blame to be had. He said somebody completely dropped the ball. There needs to be a top-to-bottom review from the top down. Melvin and Noah's family is still in mourning, still unable to process the horror. His father said he is destroyed over the loss of his only son. The grieving father said in Spanish, "I am finished." When asked if any officers had yet been disciplined in connection with the incident, the Department of Corrections only said they are cooperating fully with the prosecutor's office and that every allegation of staff misconduct is documented and rigorously investigated. Oh, I'm sure. Yeah, quite rigorously. Just like the allegations of incompetence, the questions surrounding the untimely demise of Jeffrey Epstein. Department of Corrections in New York City. Oh, yeah, fully cooperating, fully investigating. Sure. Yeah. Wait a minute. Loose threads need to be tied together. What kind of crazy talk is that? Huh? So if these Antifa people protesting night after night outside the ICE facility, Delaney Hall, in New Jersey, really cared about how human beings are treated, maybe they'd be protesting outside that prison. Because you just tuning in, the start of the story was Department of Homeland Security is like, hey, New Jersey Department of Health inspectors are out here last week. No violations whatsoever. None. So it's getting ridiculous. But they don't care. That's not what they are about. They're being paid to do what they do. And the real question, the real loose thread, is why the feds didn't arrest every last one of them the first night that they were blocking traffic into and out of that ICE facility. And I shudder to think, because I shared with you the article from the conservativetreehouse.com a few days ago. Sundance, I don't know what his real name is, but that's the main guy, the conservativetreehouse.com. He said Antifa has been allowed to do all kinds of stuff for years. And not just when Biden was president, but when Trump was president, now again. So under Christopher Wray's FBI or under Cash Patel's FBI, and they've broken a lot of laws that they don't tend to get arrested and indicted for. So Sundance said the FBI, I guess, must like Antifa. I guess they must serve a purpose. And I'm reading this and going, man, I don't want to think that. Good grief, brother. So the New York Post has the article, Far Left Southern Poverty Law Center reimbursed KKK members for cross burnings.
Heard about that? Southern Poverty Law Center paid reluctant white nationalists and Ku Klux Klan members thousands of dollars in donor money, money that had been donated to the Southern Poverty Law Center, to remain in the notorious hate groups, even making them whole for money spent on cross burnings. That's what the Justice Department alleged in the shocking superseding indictment yesterday. The feds initially charged the once venerable civil rights organization in April with 11 counts of wire fraud, false statements to a bank, and money laundering conspiracy. Tuesday's superseding indictment, filed in Montgomery, Alabama, federal court, lays out some of the stories of informants who were paid in money that the SPLC raised from donors on the pretext of exposing hate and injustice and fighting discrimination. Two Klan members, identified only as F-31 and F-32, came to the Southern Poverty Law Center in 2010 in fear for their safety and wanting to leave the Klan, according to the indictment. Instead of helping them find a way out, prosecutors say the pair were paid $1,200 per month plus expenses via a shell corporation called Rare Books Warehouse to remain in the Klan. Some of that money, according to the indictment, was used to recruit new members and make the Klan's notorious white robes. Okay, look, I'm glad the Southern Poverty Law Center is being indicted. They're a hate group. I tried to murder people at the Family Research Council up in Washington, D.C. Fortunately, they had a security guard who shot the guy. Also took a bullet. But I'm not really going to think that the DOJ is really serious about this stuff until the indictments include some actual names. You can't throw an organization in prison unless there's something I don't understand, and of course there are things. But when are they actually going to name some names? When are some people going to be indicted? That's all I want to know. I don't think that's too much to ask. Doc Washer Show continues on Little Rock's premier talk station, 101.1 The Answer.

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4: 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This is 101.1, The Answer, where Little Rock comes to talk. Start your day with Dave Ellswick in the morning, breaking down the stories shaping Arkansas and the nation and hearing what you have to say. Then in the afternoon, join Doc Washburn as he takes on the biggest headlines, asks the tough questions, and opens the phones for real conversation. Because on 101.1, The Answer, talk radio means your voice matters. 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CNN's Scott Jennings, Mike Gallagher, Larry Elder, bringing you smart analysis, strong opinions, and the debate everyone's talking about. 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

0: Talk Watch is here for 10 years. If you want to get on the air with me and discuss what I'm talking about, the number to call is 501-401-1011. Just talking to my producer during the break. I sent all these audio clips, and we've only played one of eight, so let's get busy. Rhino Tom Tillis, very concerned that President Trump wants to make whole people who have been victims of the weaponization of the federal government. Here's Rhino Tom Tillis. If we have him.
1: People and the administration need to understand math. They need to understand timing. My God, you put forth this restitution fund when we're trying to get Homeland Security funded for 3 years, and you think that's going to go well right in the same week?
0: Well, anytime a Republican senator is willing to take the Lord's name in vain, I guess that means he's fairly energized over a subject. He's becoming irrationally emotional. He wants you to think that no one has been a victim of the weaponization of government. He may as well put a D by his name. He's a lame duck. He's on his way out, and it can't happen soon enough. Now, Marco Rubio, Secretary of State Marco Rubio, was in a fairly combative back and forth with a Democrat congresswoman from California, Representative Jacobs. Here is Rubio with Representative Jacobs. Cut one, please.
2: So I have one last question for you. Mr. Secretary, who won the 2020 presidential election?
3: I'm not here to answer a question about 2020. This is a foreign affairs committee.
2: Okay, great. You can't answer the question, even though we all know that President Biden won.
3: I don't answer the question because the Secretary of State, I do not participate in domestic political issues.
2: This is not about domestic political issues. This is about our democracy.
0: Thank God we don't have a democracy. Do you ever get tired of liberals lying about that? The word democracy is not in the U.S. Constitution. It's not in Declaration of Independence. As my producer said in my ears, it shows they don't know what they're talking about. And that may be the case, or it may be the case that they either don't know what they're talking about, or maybe they're lying about it, but they want you to think we have a democracy. The founders saw democracy as mob rule, and they didn't want the mob to rule. So we don't have a democracy because that's not what they left us when Benjamin Franklin was coming out of the deliberations on the Constitution, or maybe it was a declaration. I apologize. I don't remember which. He was asked, you know, what we had. He said, a republic if you can keep it. Well, the last thing in the world a liberal politician is going to want you to think is that we have a republic, because that opens up all kinds of issues, all kinds of questions. All right, Rubio with Representative Jacobs, cut two, please.
2: So I have one last question for you.
3: You're asking me to opine just like I don't do campaign
2: it
3: rallies.
2: It seems like
3: I don't
2: you,
3: do because as Secretary of State, we're not supposed to. That's been the long tradition of the department. And you should know that if you've been on this committee for any period of time.
2: Mr. Secretary, it seems like you have an issue admitting facts. You can't say that the president lost the 2020 election, just like you won't admit President Trump is losing this reckless war of choice. And just like you couldn't admit that the shoes the president bought you were too big.
0: Shoes? She talking about shoes now? I mean, clearly, we're not in a war of choice, but she's a liberal politician, so she's going to lie. But you can't admit the shoes the president gave you are too big? This is a Foreign Affairs Committee. And Sarah Jacobs, representing California's 51st Congressional District, U.S. Representative, it's just acting like she's in grade school or something. All right, let's go with Rubio with Representative Jacobs. Cut three, please.
3: You're asking me to opine just like I don't do campaign.
2: You clearly don't know what winning means, and not because the facts are unclear to you. It's because telling your the truth would cost you your job, and the American people are entitled to a Secretary of State who tells them the truth even when the president doesn't want to hear it, and my constituents, our service members, deserve better. Mr. Chairman, I yield back.
3: I don't know what shoe she's talking about. What is she talking about?
0: Exactly. I wonder where that noise came from. Exactly. It's just ridiculous. It's just insane. But wait, there's more. Rubio with Representative Jacobs, cut four, please.
2: You clearly don't know what winning means.
4: Representative Burchett, you're recognized.
5: Thank you, Mr. Chairman. If you'd like to answer any of that.
3: Yeah, I don't know about the shoes. He gave me some Florsheim shoes. They're actually pretty good. They fit fine. I don't know what she's talking about. And maybe that's what she's referring to.
2: Your shoes look very nice today, Mr. Secretary.
3: But how can you see them? They're way down here.
0: And so did that mean she was lying moments ago when she said, you can't tell the president the truth that the shoes he gave you are too big, and now you're saying your shoes look very nice today, and he's like, you can't even see, and the shoes are underneath the table. What on earth? All right, Rubio with Representative Jacobs, cut five, please.
4: Representative Burchett, you are recognized.
5: Thank you, Mr. Chairman.
3: We're talking about shoes. Are you guys kidding me? I mean, is this the Foreign Affairs Committee, or is this like a circus? What is this?
5: I think it's a circus. Go.
0: Yeah, it was a circus, all right. Unbelievable. All right, let's squeeze one more audio clip in here. Scott Bessent about Ron Wyden and Jeffrey Epstein. Uh-oh.
3: We're talking about shoes. Are you guys
6: Senator Wyden has mendaciously slandered the Treasury building in an attempt to cover up his son having an investment meeting with Jeffrey Epstein to ask for funding. Thank you.
7: Mr. Chairman?
8: Yes.
7: Let's be clear here. Nobody is interested in the ramblings of a capo in the most corrupt regime in American history. We want to get some facts about this deal. That's what we're here for. Thank you.
8: Well, thank you. And I will ask my questions first today.
6: And we would like to hear what Adam Wyden and Jeffrey Epstein talked about. Your son's largest investment position was Rick's Cabaret. So did your son and Jeffrey Epstein talk about pole dancing as he begged him for money using your limited credibility?
0: Oh, that's Ron Wyden, U.S. Senator, Democrat from Oregon, and Scott Bessent handed his head to him. Your son and Epstein. Good grief. All right, the great Dave Elswick and Val Emmons tomorrow morning at 7:06. I'll see you, God willing, 4:06 tomorrow. 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
15: News this hour from Town Hall. I'm Keith Peters in Washington. The House, for the first time, has approved a war powers resolution that would halt the U.S. military action against Iran. Wednesday's action defied President Trump as a handful of Republicans joined with Democrats to end the three-month-long war. House Speaker Mike Johnson says other nations need to help the U.S. reopen the Strait of Hormuz.
14: They're working on that final piece, which is to get peace in the Strait of Hormuz, to get commerce reopened there. We're calling on all of our, all of us, calling on our allied nations and friends, the Arab states in the region and NATO partners and everyone else. The entire world has an interest in the Strait of Hormuz being reopened for commerce. That's what he's working.
15: The roll call Wednesday was 215 to 208, but next steps are uncertain. A man who held people hostage in a Bakersfield, California building has been shot and killed.
2: A man was shot and killed by the FBI after holding 10 people hostage and warning he had explosives tied to his body. Authorities stormed the building and shot the suspect overnight, ending a more than 15-hour standoff. Bakersfield Assistant Police Chief Jeremy Blakemore said the hostages were found unharmed inside the building.
16: There were a total of 10 members of our community whose lives were changed yesterday. Unexpectedly, but we are thankful that they have been reunited with their loved ones after this ordeal.
2: Authorities said the suspect was an Army veteran who was dishonorably discharged, had a history with law enforcement, and was a registered sex offender. Audio courtesy of KERO. I'm Haya Pinjwani.
15: Ford is recalling almost 420,000 Bronco Sport and Ford Maverick vehicles because of a seatbelt issue that may result in an injury if a crash occurs. On Wall Street, the Dow Jones Industrial Average down by 620 points, the NASDAQ dropped 239, the S&P 500 lower by 56. More on these stories at townhall.com.
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18: With your news flash, John Loretta, 101.1 The Answer. Little Rock Board of Directors passed an ordinance imposing stricter regulations on data centers within the city limits, including additional zoning restrictions. An Arkansas State Police trooper has resigned his position after being accused of being a white supremacist in divorce proceedings. His wife provided documentation, including screenshots of racist and sexist text messages. Baptist Health Fort Smith announced further job cuts. 70 jobs have been cut. This is in addition to 150 job cuts in April. And Meals on Wheels of Benton County closing after more than 40 years of dedicated service. 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
19: With your sports flash, I'm Tony Desiri, 101.1 The Answer. St. Louis Cardinals lose 7-4 on Tuesday night at Busch Stadium to the Texas Rangers. They've now dropped 7 of their last 9 and the first 2 games of this series. Texas pulling away with 3 runs in the 9th inning. Nolan Gorman had a home run for the Cardinals, his 7th of the season. Alec Burleson, 2 hits and an RBI. Andre Pallante gets the start tonight for the Cardinals as they try to avoid the sweep going up against Mackenzie Gore. Cincinnati, they beat the Kansas City Royals 4-3 in 10 innings. Kansas City had a 3-run lead after the 4th inning. Michael Massey, 2 RBIs, but the Reds tied it with 3 solo home runs and then won it on an RBI single from Blake Dunn. Rubber game of the series tonight, Stephen Kolek gets the start for the Royals, while Cincinnati counters with Chase Burns. 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
20: 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The news never stops, and neither does your schedule. That's why we're here, keeping you up to date with all the biggest stories of the day. We're 101.1 The Answer, where Little Rock comes to talk.

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0: With SRN News, I'm Keith Peters in Washington. President Trump acknowledged criticizing Israeli Prime Minister Benjamin Netanyahu as crazy in a phone call that involved expletives. Trump discussed the tension between the two leaders in an interview released Wednesday. He said he was a little bit perturbed that Israel's fighting with Hezbollah and Lebanon was holding back peace talks with Iran, but the president insisted that his relationship with Netanyahu was solid. SpaceX says it plans to raise up to $75 billion when it goes public this month, setting the stage for the largest ever stock market debut and putting Elon Musk on course to becoming the world's first trillionaire. On Wall Street, the Dow down by 620 points, the Nasdaq dropped 239, the S&P declined 56. More details at srnnews.com.
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0: we bring you the biggest news stories of the day. 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
1: The Supreme Court's decision striking down racial gerrymandering. The Supreme Court said enough is enough. And in this ruling, the justices raised the bar. 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
2: News this hour from Town Hall. I'm Keith Peters in Washington. The House passes a resolution to end the war with Iran. Correspondent Bernie Bennett has the story.
3: House lawmakers on Wednesday passed legislation designed to force President Trump to end the Iran war, marking a victory for Democrats and the constitutional purists who say the conflict is illegal without explicit congressional approval. The tally was 215 to 208, with four Republicans, Congressman Thomas Massie of Kentucky, Brian Fitzpatrick of Pennsylvania, Tom Barrett of Michigan, and Warren Davidson of Ohio, joining every Democrat in supporting the measure. Democrats in the House and Senate have yet to get behind a bicameral measure that could be sent to Mr. Trump's desk. Bernie Bennett in Washington.
2: The UN calculates nation-sized environmental footprints for AI and data centers in the coming years.
4: According to a United Nations University report, the environmental footprint of data centers already rivals some of the world's largest countries. The report also predicts their water and energy use and pollution will double in just 4 years as the use of AI grows. The report issued Wednesday found that last year, global data centers used 448 trillion watt hours of electricity, and that electricity produced about 208 million tons of carbon dioxide, about the same amount as Argentina. The